The Naked and Famous. That is a New Zealand indie band, Recover, from that same album title, Recover, from 2020. Before that, we heard from Australian indie rock band from Queensland, Last Dinosaurs, with their song, I don't know how to pronounce it, WXRL. Whirl, perhaps? I probably should look that up. Before that, we also heard from Rostam, originally the founding member of Vampire Weekend, now doing solo stuff himself, from his album American Stories. That was Back of a Truck. And we started the set off with a Connecticut folk duo, a married couple called Goodnight Moonshine, with a new song from their new album, Business Unusual, a song called Welcome Home. 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And KAXE is looking for music fans who want to become on-air volunteers. 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And we've got an event going on tomorrow on the little calendar here. Brainerd Parks and Recreation hosts a movie night on Friday, May 8th at 8:30. See Jurassic Park at the Lyman P. White Amphitheater, located behind the Brainerd High School football field. Dress for the weather and bring your own chair or blanket. There will be a food truck on site and popcorn for purchase. Let's get back into the tunes. I am your host for this evening, Ben Franklinstein, and I've got some new stuff from Widow's Peak and Buck Meek coming up. But first, I'm going to do this tune here. It is a Portland marching band performance group known as March 4th. Fans of Pixar movies, you might recognize this one, but this is the full version of the song that you may have heard in one of those movies. This is Gospel.

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If You Change, that is a brand new song from Widow's Peak from their new album Roses. Before that, we heard from Buck Meek, a Texas folk musician, actually the guitarist for the band Big Thief, if you know that one. He's got a new album called The Mirror, and that was a tune called Can I Mend It? And we started that set off with Gospel from March 4th, a Portland performance group, a marching band that, if you recognize the song, it was from Monsters University, the sequel to Monsters, Inc. And interestingly enough, the song actually came out a few years before the movie did, and somebody at the studio heard it and said, we got to have that. But they couldn't put it on the soundtrack for the movie because it belonged to this band. So, interesting. But they got some really fun stuff. Let's see. 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Offering Monday night trivia at 6:30 and open mic night on Thursday, starting at 6:30. More on Facebook. The Grand Rapids Garden Club hosts the Minnesota State Horticultural Society 8th District Meeting Saturday, May 16th at United Methodist Church. Matt Clark will speak about fruit breeding research. Register by May 11th. Text KAXE for more information. And Kick It with KAXE is back on Thursday, May 28th. It's time for a yearly annual meeting and concert, all in one. Join us for an evening of updates from staff, volunteer awards, and live music on the patio of Rapid Brewings in Grand Rapids. Check-in starts at 5 p.m., and it's free and open to all. So, I am your host this evening for On the River, our mix of rock, blues, folk, jazz, world music, old stuff, new stuff, all volunteer picked. I've gone through and arranged a whole bunch of tunes that I hope you like, picked specifically for you. You right there, sitting in that chair by that table. Yeah, you. We're going to start this next set with a little something from the Claypool Lennon Delirium. If you haven't heard of this, this is Les Claypool from Primus and Sean Ono Lennon, also known from Ghost of a Sabretoothed Tiger. This is a new tune off their new album, The Great Parrot, Ox, and the Golden Egg of Empathy. This is called Meat Machines.

That was Jamiroquai with Canned Heat. The song was from 1999, but this was a new released remix by French producer Dimitri from Paris. I really dig it. It kind of isolated the bass a bit more and changed up the drums. It's just, and it's a fun tune to begin with. We also heard from the fabulous combination of the Lennon Claypool, or sorry, the Claypool Lennon Delirium with Les Claypool and Sean Ono Lennon from their new album. That was Meat Machines. 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And After Dark is our late night Saturday show outside of the normal KAXE mix. Tune in after Green Cheese at 9 p.m. to hear punk, hip-hop, electronic, metal-themed shows and more. And this week, it's Jay Steelwolf spinning some heavy metal. And if you missed our Hot Dish Time Machine programming, which is such a better name, during the spring membership drive, tune in 9 a.m. on Saturdays to hear rebroadcasts of the specials with hosts like Maggie Montgomery, Rainbow Trout, and more. And this week, it's DJ the DJ. We're getting through a bunch of tunes tonight. I'm here until 10 o'clock as your volunteer host for On the River. My name's Ben Franklinstein. And this next set, I've got some new stuff from Grizz, and I've got a fun little jazzy piece from Liana Flores and May Simones, and we've also got a fun little piece from Suburban Legends at the end of the set. But we're going to start things off with Norwegian artist Dagny. This is Hate Being Alone.

That was Suburban Legends, a California ska punk band formed back in 1998. This is an album that they released in 2013 called Dreams Aren't Real, But These Songs Are. And of course, that's their cover of the famous classic Disney cartoon DuckTales. Great song, great theme song. Before that, we heard from Liana Flores and Mae Simones doing Conico, which is a brand new single. That is the Liana is a Brazilian

Dillian, British singer, and May Simonis is an indie rock musician, guitar player, singing in English and Japanese. And apparently the lyrics are about walking along the riverside in the London fog. And it's just this lovely, sweet little song. It's very, very nice. Before that, we heard from Grizz, a new single called All I Need. Grizz is Grant Richard Kwasinski. He's a Michigan songwriter and music producer. And we started that set off with Norwegian artist Dagny with Hate Being Alone from her 2024 album, L. It is the top of the hour, and you are listening to 91.7 KAXE Grand Rapids, 90.5 KBXE Bagley Bemidji, 89.9 Brainerd, and on your smart speaker, celebrating 50 years of people-powered radio in northern Minnesota. Join us at KAXE.org. And because it is 8 o'clock, it's time for the album of the week. And this week, the featured album is Peaches by the Black Keys. This is the 18th album from the Black Keys and takes them back to the blues sound they started with. Peaches features reinterpretations of songs from Junior, Kimbrough, R.L. Burnside, Wilco Johnson, and more. The recordings feature the duo Patrick Carney and Dan Auerbach, joined by slide guitarist Kenny Brown, bassist Eric Deaton, and multi-instrumentalist Jimbo Mathis. The songs were recorded live with minimal overdubs, and the album came out of sessions they had as a respite for Auerbach while his dad was terminally ill. There's some great stuff on this album. The one I picked out this evening is called Stop Arguing Over Me. This is the Black Keys.

Gigi Perez, that was Sleeping from her 2025 album, At the Beach in Every Life. Indie folk singer, kind of got her start on social media stuff back in like early 2020, I think. But she's very cool voice. Before that, we heard from Ghostland Observatory in Austin, Texas, electronic dance soul rock band, they call themselves, from their 2018 album, See You Later Simulator. That was Sometimes. And of course, we started off that set with the album of the week from the Black Keys, Peaches, brand new album, and the song was Stop Arguing Over Me. We received support from the Bagley Area Arts Collective, announcing the monthly children's art series with Isabel Harmon to be held May 9th from 10 a.m. to noon at the Bagley Area Arts Collaborative Space in downtown Bagley. More information and registration at bagleyarts.org or on Facebook. 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I've got a whole bunch more music to play for you tonight. My name is Ben Frankenstein. I'm your volunteer host for On the River this evening. And this next set, I'm going to have some stuff from Roger Miller and B.B. King. But we're going to start things off with something a little funky from Dawg Yawp. That's Dawgyawp, an indie folk band from Cincinnati. This is from their 2023 album, So Much More. The song is called There, spelled T-H-A-I-R.

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Roger Miller, that trademark whistle of his, 1969, Where Have All the Average People Gone? Before we heard from Austrian musician B. Fleischmann, Bernard Fleischmann, from his 2006 album, The Humbucking Coil. He uses parts of various acoustic instruments and sort of chops them up with electronic sounds to make a weird droning noise. But I don't know, that one just really speaks to me. I love the little oboe bit in the middle of it. Before that, B.B. King from 1998. His album Blues on the Bayou, that was I'll Survive, and we started off that set with Dog Yop with There from their 2023 album So Much More, indie folk band out of Cincinnati. We received support from the Winnipeg Folk Festival, held this year July 9th to July 12th. The festival presents music from around the world, featuring Father John Misty, Sylvan Esso, Jesse Wells, and over 65 more. We also received support from Lakeland PBS. Stay connected with Lakeland News, offering local news, weather, and sports, available on demand on the PBS app. Headwaters bridges the musical gap between now and then, including music conversations and artist interviews, Monday through Friday, 9 a.m. and 10 p.m. The Cuyuna Rock, Gem, and Mineral Society has their annual show Saturday, May 9th and Sunday, May 10th, this weekend, from 9:30 to 6 each day at the Crow Wing County Fairground in Brainerd. And the Buck Lake Improvement Club has a special tea party brunch for Mother's Day, Sunday, May 10th, from 9 to noon. Join them at the Buck Lake Community Center, located 12 miles north of Nashwauk on Highway 65. 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So we're playing a bunch of tunes tonight. I'm here till 10 o'clock. I'm your host, DJ Ben Franklinstein. And all of these songs were handpicked just for your listening pleasure. You sitting there in the garage, messing around with your tools. You in the kitchen there, making bread. Those of you who are just sitting in your living room, too, it's just for you. I'm having a great time. I hope you guys are enjoying the tunes. This next set is going to feature some stuff from the Yeah Yeah Yeahs and Patrick Watson. But we're going to start things off with a tune from a new album called Attachment Theory. This is the artist, Aubrey Sellers, that's what it was. She's the daughter of Leanne Womack, and this is a new tune called Trigger Happy. Hope you enjoy.

That's the Yeah Yeah Yeahs from their album It's Blitz, which I believe came out in, 2009. I knew I had it here. I knew it was early 2000s. But yeah, that was Dragon Queen by the Yeah Yeah Yeahs. We also heard from Patrick Watson and Sia Olina, a Canadian indie duo, with their song Uh-Oh. And that set started off with the daughter of Leanne Womack, Aubrey Sellers' brand new album, Attachment Theory. The song was Trigger Happy. 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The application deadline is May 22nd. 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The North Country Trail Association is building a new section between Reamer and Grand Rapids and is seeking volunteers for Monday, May 11th through Wednesday, May 13th, beginning at 9 a.m. each day. 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This is our mix of rock and blues, folk and jazz, world music, old stuff, new stuff, and it's all picked by volunteers here at the station at KAXE or KBXE. Tonight, I'm coming at you from Bemidji. There are over

for 70 hours of programming per week that are hosted by volunteers like myself. We're people-powered radio in northern Minnesota. 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And we're looking for people to join and be volunteers. There is going to be a training session coming up on June 1st here at the studio in Bemidji from 6 p.m. to 7:30 p.m. And you can email volunteer@kaxe.org with questions or to confirm that you want to come. So, I'm going to get back into the music. I've got some stuff from Noah Flirsch and also Lime Garden coming up. We're going to start things off with a tune from Kevion Kramer. He's a multi-instrumentalist out of New Jersey. This is a brand new single called I Just Get Worse.

That is Pomplamoose with their mashup of Jamiroquai and the Bee Gees. I believe it's actually just called Jamiro Bee Gee. great little tune, mixing up Virtual Insanity and Staying Alive, of course. But it's a fun one. Before that, we heard from Noah Flersch with, who is the other singer? Oh, M. Behold doing the Bird Song. He's a singer-songwriter from Omaha from 2024, the Bird Song. Before that one, we heard from Lime Garden, a British indie group with Do You Know What I'm Thinking off their new album, Maybe Not Tonight. Brand new album just came out this year. And starting off that set was another new one from Kevion Kramer, a new single called I Just Get Worse. 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We've also got the National Alliance on Mental Illness in the Grand Rapids area hosts two webinars in May, Mental Health Awareness Month. 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This next set, we're going to get back into some tunes here. The next set's going to have some stuff from Holly Humberstone, a new one from Thundercat, and Rachel Chinariri, but we're going to start things off with a little indie rock from Arizona from the band Calexico, their 2022 album Il Mirador. This is the El Burro song.

That's a brand new one from Thundercat. He's got a new album out called Distracted. That song's called Anakin Learns His Fate. I really dig this guy, Thundercat. He is an extremely smooth and tight bass player. And then he does all the lyrics and stuff, and he sings in this cool falsetto, wears some silly costumes and stuff. And a lot of his songs have references to nerdy pop culture things, which is great. I identify with that. So anyway, check out the new album, Distracted. Before that, we heard from Holly Humberstone, English singer-songwriter, from her 2023 album, Paint My Bedroom Black. That was Elvis Impersonators. And then we also heard from English singer Rachel Chinoriri with her from her 2024 album, What a Devastating Turn of Events. The song was All I Ever Asked. And we started that whole set off with Calexico, an Arizona indie rock band doing the El Burro song. Donating stocks and mutual funds is a quick, easy way to support KAXE's future. You may receive tax benefits as well. 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And the Forest History Center in Grand Rapids offers warbler walks on Wednesday and Saturdays in May from 7 a.m. to 9 a.m. Meet at the parking lot and dress for the weather. You're listening to On the River, our collection of rock, blues, jazz, folk, world music, what else? Old stuff. New stuff, things that us volunteers pick out just for you. I'm your host this evening, Ben Frankenstein. I'll be here for another 45 minutes or so, playing tunes that I handpicked for your listening pleasure. This next set is going to feature some Radical Face and some Gordy, but we're going to start things off with a brand new jazz piece from, and this is going to be a mouthful for me, but the it's a duo from Brazil, Antonio Carlos Yocafi, Adrian Jung, and Ali Shahid Muhammad with their new song, Rala Bucho. Check it out.

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take my eyes, but take it slow. And my demise is finding home in someone's questions. Can you know?

That is Gordy, Australian singer-songwriter with her 2017 song, Something Like This. And before that, we heard from Radical Face, a singer-songwriter from Florida with his 2007 hit, Welcome Home, Son. He's an indie rocker, but that song made it onto a bunch of like movies and TV commercials and stuff. I don't even remember where I first heard it, but the whole album's really good, actually. It's called Ghost. Before that, we heard from a new one from Antonio Carlos E. Jocafi, Adrian Young, and Ali Shahid Muhammad, all together from Brazil, a new album that has a whole bunch of really cool jazz stuff on it. That particular song was called Rala Bucho, just came out. It's in our new music bin here. Very, very cool stuff. Let's see. 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Call 218-326-1234 and ask for Heather. 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We've got about a half an hour left, or 27 minutes here, before the end of the show at 10 o'clock. I am Ben Frankenstein, your host for tonight's On the River, and I've got some more tunes to play, so let's just get right back into it. This next one is from Marta Del Grandi, and this is another brand new one. She's got an album called Dream Life that just came out. She's an Italian singer-songwriter. This is called Antarctica.

That is Gracie and Rachel from their new album, If We Could, Would We? It's a chamber pop piano and violin duo from Brooklyn with the song Permission. We also heard from Willem Dafoe Fan Club, brand new album, Be My Muse. That is Hollis Sparhawk, daughter of Alan and Mimi, with Falling Faster. Before that, we heard from one of my all-time favorite albums, Irresistible Bliss from 1996, Soul Coughing with Sleepless. And we started that set off with the new one from Italian singer-songwriter Marta Del Grande with Antarctica. We receive support from the Veteran Mental Health Crisis Response Team of Itasca County. This crisis intervention service is a program of first call for help 211 and provides free crisis assessments, stabilization services, referrals, and resourcing to veterans and their families who are in crisis. Trained providers are available to serve fellow veterans 24 hours a day, 7 days a week by dialing 211. This is On the River, and we've just got a little time left to throw a few more songs at you. This is Ben Frankenstein playing the tunes. We're going to start this next set off, the last set of the evening, with a new one from Swedish Argentinian Jose Gonzalez. This is Losing Game.

So that was Mammoth. That is the son of famous guitar player Eddie Van Halen, Wolfgang Van Halen's band with Happy. Before that, we heard from Rusted Root with Faith, I Do Believe, from way back in 96, and Losing Game by Jose Gonzalez, brand new song from the Swedish Argentinian. This is 91.7 KAXE Grand Rapids, 90.5 KBXE Bagley Bemidji, 89.9 Brainerd, and on your smart speaker, celebrating 50 years of people-powered radio in northern Minnesota. 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I'm Ben Frankenstein. I've been your host tonight for On the River. Thanks for joining me. Have a great night.

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1: Weather today, partly sunny, highs 49 to 56. And it is time now for Headwaters with DJ Dang.

Dad had nothing left to hide. Spent his whole life serving something that kept him all locked up inside. They thanked him for his service when the army sent him back. He was fighting for his country. They were using him for scraps.

That is the Lone Bellow with their song Common Folk. I recorded that at the famous Muscle Shoals recording studio down in Alabama. The Lone Bellow. Before that, a brand new old record from Taj Mahal, backed by a crew called the Phantom Blues Band. This record was recorded in 2010 and is just seeing the light of day today. We heard It's Your Voodoo working from Taj Mahal and the Phantom Blues Band. Before that, out of Minnesota, Turn, Turn, Turn, off of their All Hat, No Cattle record, we heard the song Trouble. And our set began with an artist named O'Tail Burbridge and Lamar Williams Jr. with the song Hush. I'm DJ Dang. This is Headwaters, your source for the swankiest sounds from the sunniest towns. So glad you're listening. Thanks for being here. 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Saturday, May 9th at 7 p.m. at the Bemidji High School Auditorium, Dr. Beverly Everett conducts. 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Hibbing High School Drama Department presents Romeo and Juliet Thursday, May 7th to Saturday, May 9th at Minnesota North College in Hibbing. Performances are at 7 p.m. with Saturday matinee at 2. And the Grand Rapids Garden Club hosts the Minnesota State Horticultural Society 8th District Meeting Saturday, May 16th at United Methodist Church. Matt Clark will speak about fruit breeding research. Registration is due May 11th. You can text KAXE for more information. Coming up at 9:30 will be our Album of the Week by the Black Keys. And at 9:45, we'll have our Daily Slice of Green Cheese. And then later on the show at around 10:30, probably 10:25, you will hear, we call it Spin That Ish, and we'll be sharing what are our favorite songs and albums of the last month, and we always manage to have a really good time doing that. It is nothing but a chuckle. So thanks for being here. Hope you're having a great day. We are going to play a song by an artist I've never heard of, and it's off of a local music compilation, the Bemidji Music Sampler, Volume 2. The artist's name is Ishi. I've been asking around Music Heads Bemidji, do they know who this artist is, and the closest we came was Peter from Sundown Records thinks that they have some ties to an old Smith family band out of Cass Lake, that it might be their kids. But this is Ishi with the song We Slip Out.

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0: I almost feel like I don't have to say who that is, but of course, it is Aretha Franklin and a song written by herself, her sister, and who's the other fellow? Clyde Owsley? Curtis Owsley. Save Me off of the I've Never Loved a Man the Way I Love You record, the one and only Aretha Franklin. Before that, out of Switzerland, Black Sea Dahu with their song Superpower. And kind of a mystery artist started that set off from the Bemidji area. Their name is Ishii, I-S-H-I-I. The catchy little tune, We Slip Out. If anyone has any idea who Ishii might be, please message us at 218-326-1234. I would love to know. Do you rely on KAXE? Are you at least 70 and a half years old? Supporting
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0: 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And the Forest History Center in Grand Rapids offers a warbler walks on Wednesdays and Saturdays in May from 7 to 9 a.m. Meet at the parking lot and dress for the weather. Coming up at 9:45, will be our slice of green cheese, which you can catch every Monday through Friday at right about that time, 9:45. And then at 10:25, we'll be hearing Spin That Ish, which is a musical conversation between Kari Hedlund, Malachi Coons, and myself, where we discuss songs and albums that really grabbed us from the previous month of April. This is People Powered Radio, KAXE, KBXE. I'm your host, DJ Dang, and this is Headwaters. Coming up now is the KAXE album of the week. It's the 18th album by the Black Keys. It's called Peaches. And they're reverting back to the blues-influenced sound that they originally began with. And it's an album full of covers by such artists as Junior Kimbrough, R.L. Burnside, and both of the members of... Well, let's see. It features, of course, Patrick Carney and Dan Auerbach, who are in Black Keys, and they're joined by slide guitarist Kenny Brown, bassist Eric Deaton, and multi-instrumentalist Jimbo Mathis. And a couple of those people have a long history with both Junior Kimbrough and R.L. Burnside, and the sessions came out as respite for Dan Auerbach while his dad was terminally ill. Let us know what you think of the album of the week. We are going to hear the song... Tell Me You Love Me, which was originally done by Jesse May Brooks, right here on People Powered Radio, KAXE, KBXE.

0: time is a construct.
1: Stop, boys, I said to stop. 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Boys, I said to stop. Boys, I said to stop. 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
1: 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Beat, boys, that's little beat. Beat, boys, that's little beat. Boys, it's always sweet. Boys, that's little beat.

song is off a really interesting compilation called Kaiso Power, Sound Revolution in Trinidad. It's music from 1970 to 1980, and we just heard Mansa Musa with the song Beat the Drum, talking about the power of the first instrument, probably along with the human voice, where people created songs, chants, and obviously rhythm. Mansa Musa, Beat the Drum. Before that, from the north of Ireland, Foy Vance, I Ain't Sold on Time. That one goes out to Eiley. Goodnight Moonshine brought us the song Somebody's Child, and we began the set with our KAXC Album of the Week by the Black Keys, Tell Me You Love Me. You can let us know what you think of that Album of the Week by texting us at 218-326-1234. I'm DJ Dang. This is Headwaters right here on People Powered Radio, KAXC, KBXC. Thanks so much for listening. Coming up at about 10:25, you will hear Spin That Ish is our monthly music conversation with Kari Hedlund, Malachi Coons, and myself, where we're just talking about things that really, really pulled our ears and things we dug from the month of April's music releases. And now it is time for A Slice of Green Cheese, our daily trivia question. Be the first to call in with the correct answer, and we'll send you a coupon for a treat at an area business. Thanks goes out to today's sponsors, Dairy Queen in Grand Rapids, Common Grounds 218 in Longville, and Wings Airport Cafe in Brainerd for making the daily slice of green cheese possible. If you've won sometime in the last 30 days, just slow down. Say the answer in your head or out loud to yourself, but let someone else have a chance calling in. And here is today's question. On this day in 1994, Norway's most famous painting by Edvard Munch was recovered after being stolen from the National Gallery Museum in Oslo. What is the name of this famous painting? If you know the answer or want to make a guess, call 218-326-1234. The question again is, on this day in 1994, Norway's most famous painting by Edvard Munch was recovered after being stolen from the National Gallery Museum in Oslo. What was the name of this famous painting? Call 218-326-1234 with your guests. I'm going to move on with a new song here from Florence Plus the Machine.

Oh, yeah. Beautiful stuff there from Della May off their Magic Accident record. We heard the song Takes All Kinds. And Florence Plus the Machine before that with Everybody Scream, which was a hint in case anyone needed it, because we do have a winner for today's slice of green cheese. Karen from Cohasset is going to Singing Chihuahua Taco Truck in Grand Rapids. And Karen correctly answered the question. On this day in 1994, Norway's most famous painting by Edvard Munch was recovered after being stolen from the National Gallery Museum in Oslo. What was the name of this famous painting? And it was, of course, The Scream. 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This week's host is Brandon Chase. We're going to keep the music moving right along here. This is an Irish-Scottish-American duo. Somehow they cram all that into two people. And the name of the group is called Doug, D-U-G, and this is a song called Katie.

That was Katie by the group Doug. And this is 91.7 KAXE Grand Rapids, 90.5 KBXE Bagley Bemidji, 89.9 Brainerd, and on your smart speaker, celebrating 50 years of people-powered radio in northern Minnesota. 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I'm DJ Dang, and this is Headwaters. You can catch it every Monday through Thursday from 9 a.m. until 11 a.m., and on Friday mornings from 9 a.m. till 10 a.m., and then Malachi Coons follows it up with Minnesota Mixtape from 10 a.m. until 11. Weather in the listening region. I'm going to read this first part, but I just don't believe it. It says a chance of sprinkles, flurries, or possible rain showers. Again, this is our weather broadcast for the broader region. So it includes Grand Rapids, Bemidji, Brainerd, Virginia, Park Rapids, Fauston, and so on in the Iron Range. Temps in the upper 40s to mid 50s, breezy northwest winds, 5 to 20 miles per hour. Right now, it's partly sunny here in Bemidji. Tonight, a chance of sprinkles continues, then becoming clear. Temps in the upper 20s to low 30s. And Friday, mostly sunny, highs in the 60s. Breezy west winds, 5 to 15 miles per hour. Overnight lows in the mid to upper 30s. And more of the same on Saturday. Should be gorgeous. Mostly sunny, highs in the mid to upper 50s. Our KAXE question of the week is, tell us something your mom or grandma always said. Text us your answer at 218-326-1234. My big one was, my mom always said, if you can't say something nice about somebody, don't say anything at all. And I would say she stuck to that pretty good. She doesn't talk smack about other people, really. It's hard to get that out of her. She doesn't do it. KAXE will be part of Strib Unbound Outdoor Adventure for All on Saturday, May 9th at Theodore Worth Park in Golden Valley. You can see a live recording of Phenology with John Latimer and Heidi Holton. 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And this week's volunteer is Deborah Rauschalt, one of our many volunteers who travel up from the metro area. And usually they'll try and do a show on a weekend, and you can hear Deborah often on Friday nights. Speaking of on-air volunteers, KAXE is looking for music fans who want to become on-air volunteers. 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Email volunteer at KAXE.org with questions or to confirm attendance. If you're even remotely thinking about it, you should just jump on this opportunity because it's super fun. And, you know, you're always welcome to come. And then if you decide it's not for you, you're free to make that choice. But we'd love to have you here on Monday, June 1st. Lee Scratch Perry is one of the most innovative music producers in the history of music, I think it's safe to say. Coming from the tiny island of Jamaica, he turned rocksteady and reggae music into some otherworldly kind of sounds, now known as dub, and then continued to make music well into his elderly years. He passed away some time ago, but left some recordings out there, and this one is in partnership with a German electronic duo called Mouse on Mars. This is Lee Scratch Perry, To the Rescue. You can read about this one on Fresh Picks if you go to KAXE.org. It is music recommendations, things we think you might like, right there at KAXE.org. And Kari Hedlund talks about this song right here. To the Rescue, Lee Scratch Perry and Mouse on Mars.

Oh my, all the hicks, yeah, on that one. The Outfit featuring Daniel Romano off their rockin' Preservers of the Pearl record. We heard Harmless, and you know, they kind of summed it up. Whether we're in our 40s, 50s, or 60s, or 70s, or older, we're kind of, us music fans will always be those silly kids living our dreams. Happy birthday to Steve Diggle, who was the guitar player of the incredible pop punk band Buzzcocks. It's his birthday today. He was born on this day in 1955. Oh boy, and we heard from the Buzzcocks, everybody's happy nowadays. Life's an illusion, love is a dream. Well, we'll all just keep dreaming then. Happy birthday to Steve Diggle. Before that, Irreversible Entanglements, Don't Lose Your Head, Messing with the Gods, featuring Motherboard and More Mother. Cool, cool jazz sounds. And speaking of record, I'm DJ Dang. This is Headwaters, your source for all of the coolest sounds from most of the towns, even

0: in some of the towns in Sweden. Shout out to Henrik listening in Stockholm. We appreciate you chiming in and being present with us. Coming up at 10:25 will be the Spin That-ish musical conversation with Kari Hedlund, Malachi Coons, and myself, DJ Dang, talking about last month's favorite songs and albums. 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The festival presents music from around the world, featuring Father John Misty, Sylvan Esso, Jesse Wells, and over 65 more. Here at KAXE KBXE, we are celebrating our 50th birthday all year long. 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And as we're celebrating our 50th birthday, we're looking back at records released in 1976, records that made a mark. And this week's 1976 record is Burning Spear's Man in the Hills. And here Malachi Coons is going to tell you a little bit about it before we hear No More War by Burning Spear.
1: Up next in our Picks of 76 series is Man in the Hills from Burning Spear. Following up the groundbreaking and revolutionary Marcus Garvey from 75, the Roots reggae vocalist once again teamed up with producer Jack Ruby and his all-star session band The Black Disciples. But where the prior release had presented Garvey's ideas of Pan-Africanism and Black nationalism in a fervent and revolutionary sound, Man in the Hills is more subdued, quieter, and contemplative, with a spacious mix that allowed plenty of room for Aston Family Man Barrett and Robbie Shakespeare's thick bass lines, guitar licks from Earl Chinna Smith, and producer Ruby's signature horns. Despite the tonal shift, Burning Spear remained at the forefront of reggae's socially conscious and explicitly Black Roots genre, clear on songs like No More War, Black Soul, and the title track.

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That right there is a charming as heck bedroom pop tune by the Swedish group Water Baby. Been playing quite a bit of Swedish music. We've been getting a lot into the station lately. Mark Tavarsson, of course, Dina Ogun, Jose Gonzalez, and somebody's always playing Goat. Goat is going to be up in Winnipeg this summer in July. And that's an interesting tune. Water Baby, Memory Be a Blade. And then, of course, at our 1976 Album of the Week by Burning Spear, No More War. 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And now it is time for our Spin That Ish musical conversation, where we're talking about our favorite albums and songs of the previous month from April. This is featuring Kari Hedlund, our music director, Malachi Coons, and myself, DJ Tang. Enjoy.

0: 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I'm Kari Hedlund.
1: I'm Malachi Coons.
2: I'm DJ Dang.
0: And this is the time each month where we talk about some of our favorite albums and songs released in the last month. And we always love to hear what you've been listening to. You can text us at 218-326-1234. We're going to go right into it. Dan, why don't you start us off today with your first song pick?
2: I believe it's Life Keeps Going by Genesis Owusu from Australia. And the man knows how to put some catchy stuff together, even though he probably can't sing his way out of a paper bag. But let's hear the track.

0: Genesis with those lyrics that cut to the quick. He doesn't mess around.
1: I'ma die when I'm dead.
0: Yeah.
2: I'ma die when I'm dead. Split the earth from the core to the crust. I like that part too.
1: Yeah. Yeah, his songs are often kind of, you know, have that aggro vibe and are a little bit in your face. But this one seems more joyous to me. Like the lyrics are like, you know, life keeps going. I'm going to keep going. I'm good. Let's keep going. We all going to keep going. And we're all nodding our heads. Yes, we're going to keep going with you, Genesis Owusu.
2: Yeah, is there, I think we're up to like the fourth single already. Is there an album coming or are
0: still
2: these?
0: Still no what, word on the album.
2: Okay,
0: because
2: there's been.
1: I think May 15th.
0: Okay.
2: Oh, May 15th. So May coming 15th. Up, I was going to say.
1: It has a long title. It's like the something and the something something.
0: You heard it here first.
2: Yes.
1: What if quote me on that.
2: That's what we should do, actually, because sometimes I feel like we're wondering what to do for April Fool's Day, but like everything we say on the air should just be an ad lib. We only say the's ands for what artist it is.
1: Okay, I got it. Red Star Woo and the Worldwide Scourge. That's the name of the album.
0: Okay.
2: Like you just heard blank in the blanks and then in the, I don't know, and just an ad lib. You can just make it up as you go.
0: Don't trust us at all on April 1st, no matter what the year is. Is that what you're saying?
1: Okay, raise your hand if you love Genesis Owusu. Not for radio. Hands are up, though.
0: All the hands are up.
2: There we go. Good one. I like that.
0: I almost wonder if Genesis is one of the artists that, okay, we've been doing Spin That for 2 years now.
1: Oh, wow.
2: What?
0: This is the second year.
2: Oh, okay.
0: Like a year, you know, like a year and a half.
2: We are in our second year.
0: Correct.
2: Okay.
0: But I do wonder, because Genesis has made an appearance multiple times on Spin That. Like,
1: yeah.
0: Who wants to go back and tally up?
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1: Which should be kind of wild.
2: Is this the third time?
0: At least. I think we had Pirate Song.
2: Oh, was
0: Pirate Radio.
2: Was he on anyone's year-end Spin That-ish?
1: He might have been on. Oh, year-end. He might have been on mine.
2: Okay. I'm going to guess 3 or 4 times.
0: I'm going to guess 3 or 4.
1: But yeah, that's kind of surprising.
0: Sure.
1: His sound's obviously not typical of what a lot gets played on our station, but he just keeps landing here.
2: Yeah.
0: So good.
2: There we go.
0: All right. And now we've got someone I don't think who's been on Spin That yet so far. Malachi, your first song pick. Let's move into that.
2: My first song pick, is it Beth Orton?
0: Yeah.
2: Okay. Yes. So hasn't been on Spin That-ish. been a couple of years, few years since the new album, but definitely been on KAXC before. I just love Beth Orton. Always have, like, a folk tronica fusion going back to the 90s. It's right up my alley. This new album, so I heard this first song, and right away I thought that she was sounding like, oh my, I can't believe I just lost the name. Who sings As Tears Go By? Marianne Faithfull. There we go. I was like, she sounds a lot like Marianne Faithfull. And I went and did a little research, and someone else had also said that, and she had just been one of the main vocalists at a Marianne Faithfull tribute album. Like, kind of how Marianne Faithfull's voice got a little, like, huskier later in life. I feel like the same thing is happening with Beth Orton, and this song is a really jazzy, beautiful, it has really, really awesome lyrics. I also found out that she's married to Sam Amidon, which I thought was wild. I never would have guessed that. And it's a song about, I think, their love, and lots of great lyrics about, like, you kissed me like you knew what I was for, and just, it's very intense, very sweet and romantic, but her voice has kind of gotten this really like husky edge going on, and I'm a big fan of Beth Orton, so this is called, Kari, what's it called?
0: The Ground Above.
2: The Ground Above.

0: I see what you're talking about there with Marianne Faithfull. And yeah, I heard this album is a little bit jazzier for her.
1: Yeah, it has Shahzad Ismaili on bass, who is amazing, and lots of just like in demand, not obscure, but like these people who keep popping up on a lot of folks who want to like get jazzy and creative, like improvisational. Cool Cats are seem to be who she's making this album with, and I think it could be fun. Kari.
0: All right.
1: Segue.
0: My first pick for the song is Rosalie. We haven't heard from them since Bite Down, and that was one of my favorite albums from, what year was that? Maybe 2024?
1: Yep.
0: And then we saw her at Winnipeg Folk Fest that year.
1: She was amazing.
0: She was so good and solidified my love for the band, and this is the first taste of music that we've had from them since. It's called Other Side. It's to me just like folk rock at its chef's kiss. This is Other Side from Rosalie.

0: So there's this piano in the background that's like so subdued, and like you have to have headphones on to listen to the whole song to like hear these just little flourishes on the piano. And it's one of my favorite parts of the song, even though it's like totally not at the forefront.
1: It's a little more cheerful, the tone, yes, in the last album.
0: Jangly was, and
1: yeah, definitely. I still think about that performance we saw at Winnipeg. That was like, holy cow. And Andrew had seen her before or after that at some point and kind of echoed that. Yeah, I'm really looking forward to this. She has a great band. It's the same band as last time, and that tune right there.
2: There's a wooziness to that tune that, and I know I always do this. I always do this. I always compare an older artist to a new artist, but whatever. I can't help it. But Meat Puppets, that song, that's the first thing I thought of. I'm like, it sounds kind of wobbly in a way that's very Meat Puppets-y.
0: Yeah.
2: That I like. It's like, you know, throwing a crutch away, but you still got another crutch and you're moving forward, and but it's not a straight line.
1: Yeah, off kilter.
0: That's like my favorite kind of music, too.
2: Yeah, same.
1: Yeah, there we go.
2: One crutch music. It's a new genre.
1: One crutch music. That's a good record label name, actually. Isn't that a really good record label? We should start a record label called One Crutch Music.
0: That is, yeah.
1: Okay.
0: Should we start that?
1: I think there should be more record labels in Northern Minnesota.
0: Yeah.
1: Okay, yeah, I mean, we'd have to work out the finances, but no.
0: All right, DJ Ding, let's hear your next one.
2: Well, this is a last-second switch, and I think, Kari, it was your description of this artist made me give it a double, triple, quadruple listen, and it's Marta Del Grande, which I don't really know anything about her, so if you guys do, help me out. But the song is You Could Perhaps, and even just finding a 30-second clip of this 1 3-minute song, I probably spent 15 to 20 minutes going back and forth and listening to different parts of it, because it builds. It's doing that onion thing where there's just different layers. It's almost like Tom Waitsian circus music, but minus Tom Waits' voice. You know, it's it's very intriguing and simple, right? It's not really overly wrought or complicated, but it's super cool. Marta Del Grande. We went

0: If
1: Oh.
2: It's like so disjointed and irregular, but then it comes together later on. Her writing is so interesting to me. She's an Italian songwriter, new to me. I'd never heard of her before. She classifies her music as like pop music, but this is like the most unconventional pop music that it's more maybe like art pop, I guess, would be an only umbrella I would feel like that label seems appropriate.
3: It's almost like folk music, though. If you took the drums and the weird little instruments away, she's just singing a folk song to me. And then the instrumentation brings it into a different place. And again, I'm going to do it again. Dang it. But Fiona Apple. It reminds me of Fiona Apple's last record.
1: Mm-hmm. The way it was produced. Yeah,
3: Catch the Bolt Cutters.
1: Uh-huh.
3: Yeah, definitely one crutch music here.
2: Well, and almost like two different songs going at the same time. Like one of those songs, too, where it's like, sounds like there are a couple different things happening, or more than a couple.
1: Yeah, I haven't had the chance to dig into that one yet. I've just really listened to the lead single, the Dream Life one, and I would say that one is a little more like traditionally poppy. So
2: yes.
1: I was kind of unexpected, honestly, to hear how...
2: She writes great hooks.
1: Yeah.
2: She knows how to write a really good hook to a song, and she's also just so creative. I think this album is worthy of attention for sure, so I was glad you picked it. It was an early release, but... You know what? We're covering it here because
3: it was the little blurb you wrote about it that intrigued me. So thank
2: Marta Del Grande. All right, Malachi, you're up.
1: I am gonna go with the latest Mexican Institute of Sound and Meridian Brothers collaboration. They have a full album coming out later this summer.
2: Yeehaw.
1: And this third one is El Campeón Bienes Funerarios, and this is a Mexican Institute of Sound, Mexican DJ. Meridian Brothers is a Colombian cumbia project that they've won tons of like Latin Grammys. They're really, really big in like these kind of psychedelic pop cumbia styles of music, and they've been around for a while. So really excited to see this collaboration. They're exploring Mexican cumbia of the 70s and 80s, where a lot of like Moog synthesizers started going into cumbia, and so you'll hear that on this one. They like a little bit of a, I don't know, it almost sounds like some video game music sometimes, kind of a cheesy Moog synthesizer, but they just get locked into these grooves.
2: Some beat-bop boops in there.
1: And there's some beat-bop boops for sure, and the way their Meridian Brothers vocals, I've always loved them. They just do these funny little like ad-libs and additions and things that give a nice groove. So here's El Campeón.

0: They would definitely
1: El Campeón.
2: El Campeón.
1: Yeah,
2: totally.
3: I know, that's what I'm saying. And then the synthesizers just start going. Yeah.
2: I cannot wait for this album. It's like such a great collaboration. Meridian Brothers are so weird.
3: They are
2: so
3: weird.
2: So interesting. And I've always been a fan of Mexican Institute of Sound, so this is going to be a fun one.
3: Yeah. Both have lots of music, actually. Like, mm-hmm. So they're kind of newer to us getting them here at the radio station. I think we got the last Meridian Brothers, and you've also had the last Mexican Institute of Sound, but they both have like a world, I think, which I'm glad that now these worlds are crossing over and we are being able to share this music on our radio as well. But they have like deep worlds to dive into if you are so interested.
1: The snippet we heard was, an oddball little, almost like something off a TV show from the 50s or something, in a way, from Colombia or from Mexico City. And then you could tell just as the clip ended, those Moogs and synthesizers were coming in, and it was just going to get even weirder. Like, it was going to go off on another weird tangent that made me want to hear more.
3: Yeah, Ruido Tovar is the name of the album. It's coming up later this year.
2: Cool.
3: So, might make another appearance. Don't want to jinx it, but we shall see. All right, Kari, song number two.
2: Aubrey Sellers has this album out, Attachment Theory, and this is like true garage country music. She does some more like classic Americana style songs, but she rips it in the first few songs of the album, including on this song, Trigger Happy. We're just going to take a listen to it.

0: Wow.
1: Wow. Yeah. I did not see that chorus coming when I first heard that. Like, keeps going up mm-hmm. and up, and the intensity is just going up, up.
2: I like her monotonous phrasing, too, through, like, during the verses. There's something about that. I like it. It appeals to me.
1: What was the song that we had on Fresh Picks?
2: Villain of the Week.
1: Oh, yeah, Villain of the Week. Yep, yep. That was the first one from this album, right?
2: Mm-hmm.
1: Yeah.
2: Mm-hmm.
0: It feels like we keep attaching the word country to all these different artists. And I know she has other songs on this record that are maybe more easily identifiable as influenced by country. But it's getting to the point now where I'm like I remember when I first got into punk rock, I was like, that's a punk rock band. And then I'd hear something completely different and be like, that's a punk rock band. And so I never really had a very well-defined sense of what punk rock was. It's not just the Ramones. It's all over the place, right? And so I'm feeling a same thing around what we're calling country music. Like, what is it exactly? Or in a good way, you know, in a good way that it's kind of indefinable. It's an influence clearly on so many different artists, but you know, cocaine country dancing, Paul Coffin, that's a country song, you know? There's just so many artists that you're like, wait a minute, that's country? This is country? Like, I don't know anymore, and I don't care that I don't know.
2: Which is, I mean, if you listen to modern country radio, what you hear in your ear holes does not sound like what you think of country music either. You know, like that is, like pop country is what I think of as just like straight pop music. Mm-hmm. So I think in all areas of country music, it's kind of, the lines are getting real blurry.
1: Yeah.
2: But she does, like I said, the album, there is much more like properly country, quote unquote, songs that happen later on in the album. But like those first few get, it's a real blurry line because it's just like a rocking tune.
0: Yeah. So. Yeah. I like it.
1: There we go.
2: All right. Let's move on to albums. What were you guys digging into this last month? What'd you hear that you liked? Dan, why don't you start off?
0: Speaking of segues, I mean, mine's Paul Coffin's new record, The Book of Paul. And like, what is up with this guy? Like, for real.
2: That's a good question.
0: You know, he's openly talking about having accidents in his pants in the middle of concerts and drug busts on his bus, but he's a devout Christian, calls out Charlie Crockett, like, boo, why you got to do that, Paul Coffin? And then you hear his music and you're like, instantly, he's just grabbing me by the ears and pulling me in like, yeah, buddy, you better listen to what I got to say. I'm Paul Coffin, blah, blah, blah. Am I wrong? I mean,
2: no, I mean, you're not wrong on any of this.
1: Am I wrong?
0: Yeah, did he get like a pacemaker put in his heart, except it's a giant magnet and we all have to just keep like getting drawn within the magnetized, you know, orbit of his madness? Because it's crazy.
1: Wow.
0: I think, you know, he makes dance music. Again, like, what is country music? Paul Coffin's country? Well, he looks country. He's got the hat. He's got the boots. He's got the spangles and all the da-da-da. But his music can be country, and then it can be something completely different. And again, I admire that. I love that. Mm-hmm. So this album is his new album, Book of Paul. And this song, Texas Swagger, is like, I don't think anybody knows if it's sarcasm, if it's like, it could be a rap song, except it's done by this big, chunky country artist, you know, with braggadocio nature of it. Anyways, I'm going to shut up. Let's put a song.

0: Yeehaw All Night Long. That's for real. That's on that record. Yeehaw All Night Long.
1: No, and the whole thing is like that.
0: Sexy ladies, I got a crew for you. What?
1: Dan, I said basically the same thing when I reviewed the album, and I don't have as much of a history with Paul Coffin. I know you've played him for a while, mm-hmm. so you're like aware of his bravado and aura. But I was listening to this whole song, and I had the exact same question of like, is it for real? It's obviously a character, but it just makes you curious about his...
2: I don't know if it is a character, though. Like, the drug bust on the bus is real.
0: It's his character.
2: Right.
1: Yes.
0: I was just reading an article about the record, and he's like, everyone should have a book of themselves. So this is mine. Mine's Book of Paul. You should have one, too. And I'm like, that's incredible. I like that idea a lot.
1: The book of Dan.
0: Yeah, because we all have stories and lives to tell, and that's why we're all here.
2: It's,
0: you know?
2: So true. Yeah, that I've is true. I also think that
1: busted
2: Paul...
1: on a tour bus for a bunch of drugs, so I might have less stories to tell.
0: You're young.
2: Yours are just different, Malachi.
0: You'll get there.
1: One day I'll get a bus.
0: You'll get there.
2: I also feel like no matter what kind of music is backing Paul with a voice like that, it's going to be country music.
1: Mm-hmm.
0: Just because of his voice.
2: Yeah.
1: Yes.
2: Like, I don't see how it can go into any other genre.
1: It's like country. It's like country disco.
2: Yeah.
0: Yeah.
1: I love.
0: Yeah, there's going to be country songs. If
1: there
0: you
1: is a song. You know Jeb Loy Nichols? He had a song called Country Music Disco 45. Slaps. Anyways. That's what I think of. Like, mm-hmm. you know, sometimes when you're like, you get your fingers in your belt straps.
2: I feel like you're doing the Texas Swagger right now.
1: I know. Here's what you do. You put your fingers in your belt straps. You turn your toes to the outside and you step one heel at a time. All right? Next thing you know, Paul Coffin's music is playing in your ears.
0: Malachi's going, yeehaw, all night long.
1: Yes.
2: That's what Dan was doing in his kitchen, putting his fingers through his belt loops and doing the line dance.
0: Well, I went and found my biggest belt buckle first.
2: Obviously. Yep. And hat.
1: I don't have a big one.
2: Oh, we'll remedy that.
0: No bus, no big belt buckle.
2: What are you working with here, Malachi?
0: What's going on, Malachi? You are not invited to help with the One Crutch record label.
1: Didn't say it was like you had to be a phony cowboy to do it. I do have bolo ties, though. Does that get me in? I got bolo ties. I've actually worn them for the last two weddings I went to.
2: I like a bolo tie.
1: There you go.
0: Yeah, that gets you in the door.
2: Yeah.
1: I don't think that Paul Coffin wears bolo ties, though,
2: no,
1: for some reason.
2: I don't think so either. And do we know he's a fake cowboy, though? You just threw that out.
1: I was saying me.
2: Oh,
1: me.
2: Okay.
1: Like, when right. I wore boots.
2: I was going to say, that's the whole beef with Charlie Crockett that he's been getting in on, is people... Like, there's this beef within the country music scene about, are you real country or not?
1: Yes. I think Paul's beef was not how Charlie wanted to present himself. It was that he started rapidly commenting on what was country. And that was the point where Paul was like, okay, now I got to say that you are also a phony cowboy, so don't tell people what country music is. He didn't come out of... I'm not saying I agree with him, mm-hmm. but... For many years, I don't think he cares how anyone presents themselves, because I do think that he also presents himself as larger than life. But I think it was once Charlie sort of announced himself as, I decide what's real country, that Paul was like, okay, shut up. Or shut up, you know, whatever.
2: It's a bigger voice, obviously, a bigger shut up.
1: But going back to the bolo tie things, he's definitely like chest hair, open shirt guy.
2: Yes.
1: Yeah, for sure. You can see it a mile away.
0: No room for a bolo tie in that carpet.
2: Get lost. Stuck.
1: Okay.
0: Next.
2: Malachi, your pick.
1: I don't think I can follow that. And my mind isn't working. Okay, this is now for something completely different. I'm going with Maktoberskan, Swedish post-punk rock group, a little bit goth. I'll leave that one for the goth police on our Zoom screen to decide. But really, it's all about Maya Milner's voice and those jangling guitars. And I tried to pick a section of the lead of the first track, Pity Party, where you get like her quiets and her louds and her full-throated ones and the more gentle ones. So I just love this band, and I love their sound.

0: I heard from a few people that they it was a divisive album of the week. Let's just say.
1: I was gone when this was the album of the week, so I didn't get to experience
0: it. Did hear from a few people, not a fan. which is kind of, you know, that'll happen from time to time.
2: Her vocal range in that segment that you just shared with us, Malachi, is incredible.
0: Yeah. Sometimes it reminds me of like the Cocteau Twins singer. Mm. Earlier she's also been compared to Bjork because she will yell and go in different directions. But it's a voice that instantly grabbed me when I first heard it. And I have always had a fondness for that band. I don't know if you guys have an example, but a moment in your life where like for some reason or another you felt like you were like brought back to earth in how much music is out there. And for me, when I showed up to my very first music meeting as a college DJ, and like, I don't know what age I was, but you just thought you knew more than you did. And I just vividly remember this kid being like, we've got a new Machtoverskan album. And right away I'm like, what the hell? And then, you know, like, oh, I guess there's a whole world of Swedish bands that I probably like, and, you know, just those moments where you realize how much music is out there. And I've loved that band ever since then. And so
2: nice.
0: Yeah. Glass and Bones is the actual album title. I don't know if I said that, but
1: and what was the name of that song?
0: Pity Party.
1: Pity Party. Ken.
0: All right.
1: My album of the week is one that has made an appearance on Fresh Picks, an album of the week.
0: Okay.
1: And now Spin That Ish, because it is so good.
0: Fresh Picks twice.
1: Fresh Picks.
0: Am I guessing right?
1: Well, because it was the album of the week and also a featured album. So twice, yes. And now on Spin That.
0: There we go.
1: So it is the latest in the Jazz is Dead series. And this time it's the spotlight on Brazilian duo Antonio Carlos e Joe Coffey. It's just an incredible display of Brazilian jazz, Brazilian music. I love all of the vocalizations of Brazilian music. And it's really at center here. It's just been on a lot at my house in all the instances as I'm cleaning the house, as I'm banking dinner, it's just like an album that I've just really enjoyed a lot so far. So I felt like this had to be spotlighted again. And
0: I almost picked it.
1: Did you?
0: Yep.
1: Okay. So we're going to take a listen to Le Comero Porque from the latest Jazz is Dead. It's the 26th edition in this Jazz is Dead collection put together by Adrian Young and Ali Shaheed Mohammed.

0: I felt like that little section had so many great displays of those vocalizations.
1: I got shivers right now. I got shivers. Wow. I think that those two, from what I understand, a lot of the people they have featured on this series, especially some of the American jazz ones, were really important and key figures and made incredible music, but never really got that, like, were in the pop world. I think these two guys did make a lot of, like, really catchy hook pop music in Brazil.
0: Yes.
1: And I think you get that pairing, like, this is one of the catchiest Jazz Is Dead albums I've ever heard.
0: Uh-huh.
1: And I really like that, like, they still have that same approach, but these guys have, like, more hooks, I think, mm-hmm. than some of the other ones they've done have. And, yeah, wow, that song. I was just sitting over here looking out the window like, oh, my God.
0: So good.
2: I don't know what style of Brazilian music that is, but there's always those just, like, weird hiccupy sounds, and you're not sure if it's a voice or an instrument, and that's magic. That's magic. I love that kind of stuff.
0: I read that when they met, when Ali Shaheed Muhammad and Adrian Young met Antonio Carlos and Joe Coffey, it was before they were working on this collaboration, and the second they met, all four of them just, like, immediately, like, we're like blended together, like, we're gonna do something, this is beautiful, and we need to like captivate what we are working on. So I love that too, and it just feels like that adds to how natural of a collaboration this all is. One of the best Jazz Is Deads out of 26.
1: Yeah,
2: you know, and quickly, just back to my thing about what is country music or what is punk rock music, what is jazz?
0: I know, especially now.
2: Jazz? That's jazz? Okay, cool. I love jazz.
0: Beth Orton is jazz.
1: Beth Orton, I would say, like, it's a jazz song. Yeah,
0: I know.
1: Jazz is really back, and I love it.
0: It is, especially like the jazz-infused kind of music.
1: There we
0: go. You know, like, there's like flavors of jazz that a lot of people are working with and playing around with, which I think is really cool for the genre, because I think a lot of people did truly think jazz is dead, which is why that whole collection started, you know? Mm-hmm. Like, they talk about the genres of blues and jazz, and who's going to take them on?
1: Yeah. These people.
0: These people. And us, because we listen.
1: Good point.
0: And we'd love to know what you've been listening to. You can send us your favorite songs, favorite albums from the last month. Text us 218-326-1234. This has been Spin That Ish. You hear it on Headwaters the first Thursday of every month.
2: We'll also take bolo ties and big belt buckle pictures.
1: I was going to say, Paul, bring us on your tour bus.
0: Malachi needs some stories.
3: Yeah.

Carla Greens doing their version of Jolene, taking us out of Headwaters this morning. Hope you enjoyed Spin That Ish. You can catch it almost always the first Thursday of every month. Kari Hedlund, Malachi Coons, and myself talking music. 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
1: In 2023, Amy Grant was in a bike accident that left her with a traumatic head injury. In the midst of her recovery, she decided to make a dedicated creative space inside her home. It's here where she began work on her first new album in 13 years. Coming out of this cave. That's the title track, The Me That Remains. Coming up, Amy Grant joins me to talk about her recovery and those first few trips into the studio to record with Nashville legend Mac McAnally. Initially, it was a struggle.
2: He sent me that vocal and I said, I never want to hear that again. And I said, there's nothing interesting about that voice. I don't believe her. And he said, well, let's find that girl. Let's find the person you used to believe.
1: We're catching up with Amy Grant today. I'm Kaleo. This is World Cafe.

0: KXC News. I'm Larissa Donovan with the Up North Report. The head of the state's Missing and Murdered Indigenous Relatives Office was ousted from her position Wednesday, one day after a nationwide day of awareness for MMIR. The Minnesota Star Tribune reports Guadalupe Lopez, an enrolled member of the Leech Lake Band of Ojibwe, was the third head of the first-of-its-kind agency since it was formed in 2021. Lopez told the Strib that the reason for her firing was, quote, insufficient progress in demonstrating leadership and professional judgment despite training and coaching. Lopez described the office as a, quote, glorified printing agency without an operating budget for prevention services. The office has received recent criticism as lawmakers allocated $250,000 to initiate a tip fund that sat untouched for 3 years. Two Department of Public Safety officials will take on leadership of the MMIR office in the interim. Itasca County will decide later this month whether it will join a small list of local governments in using the old Minnesota state flag. Megan Buffington has the story.
1: The new Minnesota flag officially began flying 3 years ago Monday, May 11th on Minnesota Statehood Day. The change was driven by concerns with how the previous flag depicted Native Americans and a desire for a simpler design. The flag quickly became a cultural issue, with opposing viewpoints largely falling along party lines. Addie Best first brought the issue to the board in late April, requesting the county fly the old flag. Best is the chair of the Itasca County Republicans. The flag was on the board's agenda Tuesday. A dozen community members asked them to fly the old flag, saying that, to them, the new flag is a, quote, receipt on fraud, reminds them of the DFL trifecta from the last legislative session, that it represents Somalia, and that the new flag was adopted without a public vote. Here's Dave Larson. He lives in Cohasset.
2: To me as a taxpayer, the current or new flag represents fraud, corruption, socialism, and unfunded state mandates.
1: One person asked the county to keep flying the new flag. While no commissioner explicitly said whether they were for or against the new flag, several seemed to lean toward flying the old one. Casey Venema represents northeastern Itasca County.
3: Maybe we lead the way, maybe we don't. I don't know, but I think it's up to the people that let us know. So,
1: Chair Corey Smith says the board will give people a few more weeks to voice their thoughts. They plan to make a decision May 19th. The Cohasset City Council plans to vote on flying the old flag at its meeting Monday.
0: Minnesota lawmakers are running out of time to renew funding for lead pipe removal across the state. The Minnesota legislature approved $240 million in 2023 as a down payment to remove some of the 90,000 lead water pipes across the state, with funding running out this year. Representative Mary Franson, a Republican from Alexandria, joined several DFL lawmakers in a Wednesday news conference at the Capitol, urging a continued state investment of at least $100 million. MinnPost reports lawmaker discussions are underway on what will or won't be included in any bonding bill before this session concludes May 18th. A new record low temperature was set in International Falls Thursday morning. Temps dipped to 18 degrees. The old record was 19, set in 2004. Hibbing tied its low temp of 20 degrees. Weather Service meteorologist Lee Britt says we've been stuck in a weather pattern called northwest flow that draws the cool air down.
4: Still have a little bit of cooler temperatures get through for this weekend, but by late next week, we should start to see those warmer temperatures come back.
0: Despite the cold temps, dry air and gusty winds mean there are still critical fire weather conditions throughout the region, especially in northwest Minnesota. More than 30 student artists from the region will be showcasing their art at the State Festival Saturday. Megan is back with more.
1: The State High School League's Visual Arts State Festival features nearly 200 artworks from students across the state in a wide variety of media. Black Duck's Willow Nelson is one of a small group of students with three works of art in the festival, with submissions in the ceramics, painting, and sculpture categories. The festival is at Wayzata High School. The gallery will be open for viewing for 2 hours Saturday, starting at 11:45. Megan Buffington, KAXC News.
0: That's it for the Up North Report. From the KAXC News Desk, I'm Larissa Donovan, telling the stories of northern Minnesota through local news.
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6: From NPR, it's World Cafe. Hey, I'm Stephen Kaleo. Today, we've got a special one for you. It's Amy Grant. Now, when you think of Amy Grant, maybe the first thing that pops into your head is her number one hit, Baby Baby, or being the face of Christian pop in the 80s and 90s. Amy herself had been thinking about her past, who she was, who she became, and what got left behind along the way. Grant's here to talk about her first new album of original material in 13 years, called The Me That Remains. It's just been released and was written in the aftermath of a serious bike accident that left her with a head injury and lengthy recovery. Coming up, we'll find out what pulled Grant away from her charity work to ultimately get back into the studio with Nashville legend Mac McAnally. Oh, and we'll talk about a eulogy she wrote for her younger self. So there's a lot to get to. Our chat in just a minute, but first take a listen to the title track of the new album from Amy Grant. It's The Me That Remains.

0: Unworld Cafe, that's Amy Grant and the title track to her new album and first of original material in 13 years. It's called The Me That Remains. Amy Grant is my guest today. I am Kaleo. It is World Cafe. Thanks so much for being here. How are you doing?
1: Oh, gosh, my pleasure. I'm so glad to be here.
0: I kind of want to ask a little bit about the song and the title because, you know, the me that remains, you know, going through life, we often end up carrying more responsibilities, gifts, burdens. But I thought it was brilliant to look at it the other way, you know, how life sculpts us by taking a piece here, there. Mm-hmm. How did that idea reveal itself to you?
1: I think specifically where I was in life, there were things about a younger version of myself that I really counted on. There were things about just my emotional and personal toolkit mm-hmm. that were so familiar to me. And following that bike accident, I was having a hard time finding those things. And so just, you know, have to look myself in the mirror and go, well, girl, this is what you got. And you're still alive. And all I know is when I gave myself the time and was fully present with myself and just going, well, what does it feel like right now? What does life feel like? I was not overthinking it. I mean, I wrote that poem that became a song top to bottom. It just tumbled out. And I mean, everybody's life is unique. You know, everybody has so many challenges that none of us ever see. And, you know, we live in a world of presentation and putting your best foot forward. And to me, I think I needed to be honest with myself, be a friend to myself. And I just think, I don't know, it sort of set the stage for the whole record.
0: Obviously, you know, people might know of maybe, you know, the bike accident and recovering from that or surgery, but you know, this hiatus has been about 13 years. Why did you sort of step away from music for a few years? I know obviously performing live, but maybe not getting back into the studio.
1: Right. I just think every one of us has sort of, I like to say time is our currency. And we all have a certain amount of resources and you kind of can't magically make those resources increase. And I just was using my creative energy in ways that were not creating new music. I mean, for a decade, we hosted a day camp at our farm. So it was only 2 weeks of day camp, but it was a lot of prep going into that, a lot of prep cleaning up, and it was to bring kids from all different socioeconomic backgrounds, different racial backgrounds, cultural backgrounds together so that their first experience with somebody that looked different from them was positive.
0: Wow.
1: And so, you know, but we did that for a decade. I'm going to tell you, that takes a lot of energy. And so I kind of finished that commitment. You know, my parents went through the journey of passing on. That takes a lot of energy. And then I kind of have been on a road of recovery from different things. You know, I was seriously on a recovery road for about 3 years. And then 2 summers ago, I created a creative space for me in my own home that wasn't a pass-through room that allowed me to close a door. And I created this space. I called it Craftopia. I was inspired by my daughter. The only chair in the room was a child's chair. And I sat down in that chair and I wrote the lyric to The Me That Remains top to bottom. And it was tied to my recovery journey. You know, I had a horrific bike wreck with a head injury. And even as I was starting to write, I still had such issues with short-term memory. But so many times our limitations create opportunities. So I reached out to songwriters I hadn't worked with some ever. And I was like, hey, I've got a lyric. I'm kind of struggling with the music. One was Tom Douglas. He's a great songwriter. And he said, I'll let you know in 5 minutes. And I thought, well, here goes the gong show.
0: Right. Now you're in it. You can't escape it. You got to do it.
1: Yeah. So I sent him my lyric and like in less than a minute, he said, on it. And so, yeah, it was just so much fun to, I don't know. It's just like music creates its own energy. It's kind of like if you were trying to run on pavement in the hot sun and all you can hear is the thudding of your feet and your heavy breath. And it's so different if you put on headphones and some music that makes you go, yeah, yeah. And then suddenly you're just like, you know, music, it brings about a kind of energy that is self-compelling. And it's that way in the creative world.
0: Yeah. You're listening to World Cafe. We're here with Amy Grant. I want to get to another song from the record. Because there is this track that has this beautiful booming chorus. And when I found out the co-writer of it was John Foreman of Switchfoot, who is just the kindest and most gentle soul out of San Diego, I would love to know about writing Please Don't Make Me Beg with him.
1: Oh, goodness. Well, that's the oldest song on the record. And I met John, I really can't remember how I met him. But, you know, I had been singing on several different stages where they had multiple bands, and Switchfoot was there. And that's such a great thing about the music community, is you're just waiting backstage or hanging out in catering, and you wind up, you know, just
0: making friends.
1: Yeah. And anyway, so he was in town, and I can't remember if I reached out to him or he reached out to me, but this was like, you know, I don't know, at least 12 years ago.
0: Oh,
1: yes. I think I said, I have a song I'm working on, and I'd written a couple of choruses and a couple of verses. And he came over and we had such a great time. And like you said, he's so easygoing. And, mm-hmm. you know, years later, I reached out to him and was like, hey, I think I'm going to record this song finally.

0: It's Amy Grant. The song is Please Don't Make Me Beg. The new album is available now. It's called The Me That Remains. You're listening to World Cafe. I am Kaleo. So we want to get into being in the studio with Mac and working through this record, Mac McAnally. I mean, he's an all-time great. For people who don't know, he's won CMA Musician of the Year several years in a row. He's in Nashville's Songwriting Hall of Fame.
1: Yeah, we had worked together in the studio back in 2017. And so because he was a writer and I mean, to be in Mac McAnally's company, yes. He's like... He could be like a Southern Gothic novelist, and he's fascinating. And so, you know, when I just thinking, who do you want to hang out with? And nobody beats the hang with Mac McAnally.
0: So if he's a Southern Gothic storyteller when he's in the studio, what is Amy Grant's energy when you're in the studio? Are you a structure person when you're in the studio? Are you the type of person that... like this, not, I don't want to make it a job sort of mentality, but it's like, we're here to do this, we're cutting this, and we're going to get this done today. Or are you the type of person that wants to explore the space and like let ideas pollinate and evolve?
1: Well, a creative idea that's in your head, you don't know what it's going to really sound like until it's out. Even the way you're singing something, you know, you have to... when you're recording a song, it's almost like you're telling the story. So like, and you're creating the environment by how you use your voice, the inflections, I'm not a trained vocalist. I think I got a record deal because I love storytelling. I love to start the conversation, and the songs that I wrote kept creating those conversations. But I mean, you know, somebody would call and say, would you sing on my record? And I went, well, how high do I have to sing? And how many licks are there? Because I don't have many high notes and I got zero licks. So I think I have low expectations for myself. But I know when we went in the studio and I sang the first vocal, I can't even remember what song it was for. And the way Mac works is you'll sing through the song several times, maybe five or six times, and then he'll comp his favorite lines. And then anyway, he sent me that vocal and I said, I never want to hear that again. And he said, and I said, there's nothing interesting about that voice that I don't believe her. I don't believe her.
0: Ooh.
1: And it'd been so long since I'd been in the studio. And I don't ever hear my voice. And he said, well, let's find that girl. Let's find the person you used to believe.
0: What does that process look like?
1: It was like, I can't hear myself until I sing it and go listen to it. And I think I was just trying too hard, or I don't know. I don't even know. But he would... yeah. So I would sing a line and he'd go, sing it till I believe it, Amy.
0: Wow. That's, I mean, that's trust,
1: yeah.
0: In a friendship to ask that much of someone. So that's, wow, that's really profound.
1: Yeah. And you know, we've got a studio in our home that basically it's like the most amazing musician's cave. And my husband lives there all the time because he's always doing monstrous projects. But so there, we weren't on a time crunch.
0: Mm-hmm.
1: But I do think that the communication between people in the studio, it has to be so respectful because everybody's vulnerable. Like in a tracking date, you know, bass, drums, guitar, percussion, keys, the way you listen to each other and the way you make suggestions is so respectful because everybody is being vulnerable. And so one of my sisters... I have three sisters, and one of my sisters came by, and she's just listening to Mac instructing me in the vocal booth. And she said, good gosh, this is like, I could use this. This is marriage therapy. Like, she said, this makes me want to talk nicer to my spouse. And yeah, but he said, well, I'm not trying to tell her what to do, but I'm just telling her what communicates the best.
0: Was there a point where ultimately you could hear that take? And I mean, obviously there wouldn't be a record, but there had to come a time where you're like, I believe that person singing. You got that. You got that groove.
1: Yeah, and it, and you know what? It's really affected my live performance.
0: I bet.
1: And I think just. You

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1: Stop trying to be who you were.
2: Yeah, because there's an authentic voice that at 65, as you say, that's authentic. And that voice has something to say, you know, and it might not sound exactly the same, but I'm sure it carries a lot of weight. That's really cool.
1: Yeah. You know, can I say one more thing?
2: Please, of course, like Amy. You've got the floor always here.
1: Yammering on, but
2: you're not.
1: I think because I never stopped touring. And so even with, like, I was constantly, I'm just for the last half a dozen years, I'm constantly going back and changing my set list and finding old songs from catalog because, you know, I've recorded for, I guess it was 35 or 40 years. And I would walk out on stage and go, good gosh, people are still coming. Like, I've got nothing new. And so I'm always digging through old songs. But then at some point I thought, you know, I don't see life like I did when I was 30 years ago or 40 years ago. And at some point I just said, am I doing a disservice to my audience to not speak from the vantage point of a 65-year-old?
2: Yeah.
1: Like everybody wants to hear old stuff. They want to sing the harmonies they know. They want to remember when everybody would dance down front. Of course, now everybody's just stuck to their comfortable theater chair. But yeah, so there are a lot of things that I think part of the reason that I went back singing is because I've had such a loyal live music following. And my booking agent just said, it's kind of crazy. We promoters still want to handle your shows. The venues are smaller, but you know, so out of respect for the people listening, I don't know. I just thought, hey, let's explore now.
2: That's Amy Grant. We're talking about her new album, The Me That Remains. There's plenty more with Amy, including a song she specifically wanted to be released on January 6th, plus singing with her husband, Vince Gill, and why she wrote a eulogy for her younger self. Stay close. This is World Cafe.

0: Welcome back to World Cafe. I'm Kaleo. Let's jump back into our chat with Amy Grant. Her new album is The Me That Remains. It's out now, and here we go. The first single you released from the album, the 6th of January, Yazgar's Farm, piqued a lot of interest because of the date and the title, obviously. But if you dig deeper, there's a whole host of references and topics that seem to be intertwined. Woodstock and Joni Mitchell, John Lennon, John Brown. The song was written by someone else, Sandy Emery Lawrence. How did it come to you, and what made you gravitate to it and say, I want to sing that?
1: Well, Sandy Lawrence is a great songwriter. I would love to record more of her music. She is great. And she's kind of an unsung hero. And she's been kind of shy to play out. But Sandy's only son married the oldest of our blended family of five kids. Wow. So Sandy and I are actually related because our kids married each other. And so, you know, we're always talking music, but one day I was headed for the airport. I had a 3-week run of West Coast shows. And she said, "Oh my gosh, I'm just barely going to miss you because I'm working in the studio today. I'm just trying to record some songs I've written." And she came early enough so we could hug before I left for the airport. And I opened the door and she was holding a strum stick. And I said, "Oh,

0: You gotta, I don't know what that is, but you gotta play me what you wrote on that. You know, it's a little three string, an
1: Oh, I
0: off,
1: love those little guitars.
0: high. So it's just a fifth, anyway, she played me the 6th of January, and I said, can I record this? This is so charming. And then I was obsessed with that song. I kept waiting for her record to come out and wait, just self-published, like waiting, waiting. It's still not out. And at some point I said, I don't know what platform I've got left, but would you let me record your song? And then the fact that, I finally signed with 30 Tigers, and they said, do you have any requests? And I said, my only request is, could the 6th of January come out on the 6th of January? And to me, that was just like, that was a great way to set it free.
1: I think that's so beautiful to help give life to that song.
0: Yeah, I loved that the song made me think and made me curious and made me look up some history.
1: Cool.
0: And yeah.
1: I think maybe, hopefully, some people will do the same after taking a listen to this. It's Amy Grant here on World Cafe, the 6th of January.

0: It's the 6th of January, Yasgar's Farm, here on World Cafe. It's from my guest's new album, The Me That Remains. I'm talking with Amy Grant. I'm Kaleo on World Cafe. So I want to make sure I get this right. You wrote a remembrance to yourself. And I'm not sure if it's specifically in the liner notes, but it's called Eulogy to a Younger Me. Are you familiar with what I'm talking about?
1: I am.
0: What was the inspiration for it?
1: That came from a therapy session. And just between you and me, it was published in an article in Vanity Fair. And that was a very private experience. Anywho, I had gone to a therapy session with Casey Silverstein. I'll drum up some work for her. And we tried role-playing, you know, me talking to my younger self. And I said, this isn't working. I don't know what I'm supposed to be doing here. And we finished the session and she said, I think to embrace your life now, it'd be really important for you to acknowledge your younger self and say goodbye.
0: Wow.
1: And so I went, well, that sounds ridiculous. And then just because I didn't even know what that meant. But then I had plans on a Saturday, really fun plans. And it wound up being a horrendous thunderstorm just a sky cracking thunderstorm. And I was home alone. And I just thought, hey, I think I will write a eulogy to a younger me.
0: Yeah.
1: And eulogies are nice because you are saying positive things, but you're also saying goodbye. Mm-hmm. I've just referred to that because I've suggested to other people, take time and write a eulogy to a younger version of yourself so that you can be free to be who you are now. So I guess the writer did a little digging and found that.
0: Wow.
1: And published it. And I called my college roommate and I said, I'm sweating because it was not for an audience. And she texted back and she said, I see an enormous invitation to let go. And I thought, that's why you are my friend.
0: In retrospect, knowing now that it wasn't necessarily meant for a public audience, I feel weird offering my interpretation, but I guess this is just a pure compliment. One of the things I really appreciated is how kind you were to your younger self and giving them grace where others might have been really hard on the younger version of you. So I thought that I just found that was really sweet. Was that something that was learned? In terms of giving grace to younger self, maybe being less critical, or is that something that kind of came in time?
1: Well, I think specifically for that therapy homework,
0: mm-hmm.
1: I think no matter who you're eulogizing, nobody stands up in front of an audience and says, let me tell you all the dirt on this person.
0: They must have done something real wrong.
1: The essence of a eulogy is that you point out the best things, you know, because we're all capable of everything.
0: Yeah. What would the younger version of you, say a 25 or 30-year-old Amy Grant, think of the person that you've become, what you've gained, what you've removed?
1: Oh, gosh. How would I answer that? I don't know. I think I would just go... I just don't think.
0: I'll tell you a very brief story that might explain it a little bit better. So I didn't necessarily do a eulogy when I went to recovery, when I went to rehab to get sober, right? But you sort of take inventory of your life and you go like, well, how did we get to this point, right? And so these days I look at, like, I think the 25-year-old version of me would be really thankful of the person that I've become. To maybe rectify some things that I did wrong. So that may not be your experience, but I think that's sort of my way of grounding the question, if that helps at all.
1: That really helps. And I hope in however you eventually edit this, I hope you please leave that in. I just think, I think life is like a rock tumbler, like all of life. And I was one of those kids that had a rock tumbler you know, and so you put these jagged stones in and different coarse or fine qualities of sand, you know, and you just hear the, you know.
0: Yeah.
1: I am a 60s kid, you know, whew, that was fun. But I think the younger me might say, man, life just like beats the living daylights out of you, whatever it is, the things you do to yourself, the things that are done to you, the things you take on, the things that come to you. And it does just bang all the so many rough edges off, but it reveals such depth of color. And, you know, if you let experience have its way with you, I guess we can kind of brace and harden toward anything. But I think my younger version would say, oh my gosh, I can't wait to live life not so much by my preferences. Wow. And I'm so glad to soften and welcome. Because you probably know, like, the greatest things that happen, unforeseen, even when they start off looking horrendous, you kind of go, oh, I never would have chosen that. And it was unbelievable. It was so good. And they're just, you know, it's a great reason to wake up every day.
0: Well said. Well said. We're hanging out with Amy Grant here on World Cafe. We got one more to get to. When we had your husband, Vince Gill, on earlier this year, I had a chance to play I Hope Everybody Lives to Be 100. You sing backing vocals on that track. So Turnabout is fair play.
1: Oh, good.
0: Vince singing backing vocals on this song, Friend Like You, off the new album. Tell me about this. Tell me about this one.
1: Oh, my gosh. Well, I wrote this with Chris Eaton, a friend of mine from the UK. We're such great friends. We've written together for decades. And and it's just about, about relationship. Mm-hmm. And I can't imagine singing it with anybody besides Vince. He's such a great partner. I think one of the reasons our relationship feels so beautiful is we actually have to spend so much time apart. And so that whole familiarity breeds contempt doesn't have a chance to set in. Yeah. That happens with everybody, with everything, you know. Things lose their luster when you're exposed to them all the time. But because we're always kind of rediscovering each other, you know, two things crossed my mind. Good gosh, we are so different. And and I'm so glad to be living life next to you. He makes everything sound better.
0: Let's close out with Friend Like You featuring Vince Gill. It's Amy Grant here on World Cafe.

0: Friend Like You. It's Amy Grant here on World Cafe. Her new album is available now. It's called The Me That Remains. Amy, it was such a pleasure to meet and speak today. Congratulations. Yeah. And please come back and see us whenever you would like.
1: I would love that. This has been a blast. And I will be a faithful listener to World Cafe.
0: It's a real one. That's Amy Grant. I'm Kalea. We're back in a minute with more World Cafe.

Welcome back. It's World Cafe. Man, that was so cool. What a joy. Amy Grant. And before our conversation got started, she was quizzing me about World Cafe artists that we had just had on the air, including Cassius Culpepper and Silvana Estrada. So credit to her music discovery skills. And, you know, if you want to check out those sessions and our session with Amy, worldcafe.org. Hat tip to our senior producer, Kimberly Janod, and our bookings producer, Chelsea Johnson, for their work on the session. Back into it now with Hozier.

0: The Eternal Question, song about intergalactic love or drugs? The debate rages on with The Only Ones from 1978, Another Girl, Another Planet. Putting the wraps on this edition of The Cafe. Hey, thank you so much for listening. And thanks to our affiliates nationwide who make the show possible. And we produce this program from WXPN at the University of Pennsylvania in Philadelphia. All right, clean finish. 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
0: From NPR, it's World Cafe. Hey, I'm Kaleo. A.C. Newman and his band, The New Pornographers, have a new album called The Former Sight Of and a new single that asks, what are you worth and who's deciding it?
8: The heart is always here. You forget it's beaten.
0: That's Pure Sticker Shock, and it is headed your way. Plus, if you're familiar with the British indie rock group Black Midi, they went on hiatus, and out of the ashes, a new band called My New Band Believe. It's a new single from My New Band Believe called Numerology. Plus, Johnny Blue Skies. And we go into the archives for a performance from 07.
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0: All that and more headed your way. This is World Cafe. The Coldplay Kiss Cam Lady, a phrase that needs no explanation, or a lot, said she will not be going to another Coldplay show until Chris Martin personally checks in on her. So she basically just said she's never going to another Coldplay show again. 2026, Coldplay hasn't busted any more cheaters, but they do start this show on World Cafe.

Welcome one, welcome all. It's World Cafe. Hey, I'm Kaleo. I have new music from the New Pornographers. AC Newman says of the song Pure Sticker Shock, quote, "This song is not about a specific event, but it has felt very applicable to me and this year of my life." It basically asks the question, what has worth? 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

Medium build there with Last Time. And earlier in the set, Tori Amos making reference to Trent Reznor with the lyric about making her own pretty hate machine. Of course, that's the debut album from Nine Inch Nails. Up next, two performances from the vault, including a duo who worked with Sia when we get back to World Cafe.

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We're in the vault pulling out live recordings from guests who have visited over the years. And Henry Binns and Sam Hardiker started out as engineers, working on records from the Pet Shop Boys before they started making music themselves. 07 got off the ground in 1997 and over the years featured a rotating cast of vocalists, including Sia, Martha Tilston, and Jackie Daniels. 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

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Now, Sturgill Simpson in disguise, well, sort of, as Johnny Blue Skies. 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

Back in 1985, a top 20 hit for Dire Straits, So Far Away opens up their fifth album, Brothers in Arms. Stay close. 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

Welcome back to World Cafe. The critical darling indie rock band Black Midi, the British rock group, they went on hiatus in 2024, but one of the members, Cameron Picton, started his own group. It's called My New Band Believe. Check out new music from My New Band Believe. It's Numerology.

0: Switch over from Horse Girl, putting the wraps on this edition of The Cafe. Thanks so much for listening. Couldn't do this without you. And we couldn't do it without the public radio station you are listening to right now. So thanks to them as well. We produce this show from WXPN at the University of Pennsylvania in Philadelphia. I'm Stephen Kaleo. We'll catch you on the next World Cafe from NPR.
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0: After Muna's sophomore album, they were dropped by their label and briefly considered breaking up. After Muna released their third album, they ended up opening for Taylor Swift. It led to the trio taking a very big swing on their new album, Dancing on the Wall. Coming up, Katie, Naomi, and Josette of Muna talk about making the album of their dreams on the next World Cafe.

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2: 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Thank you. So as I said, this is Annie Humphrey, and I will be with you until 4 p.m. This is On the River. It is now 1:01. I want to start the music off with my mentor, John Trudell. It's a song called Graffiti Man, and it's a record that he made with Jesse Ed Davis. Gosh, I don't know what year it was, but this is Graffiti Man by John Trudell.

They say a man who stands for nothing will fall for anything. As my strands grew, the channels opened, and all the angels did sing. They say a man who stands for nothing will fall for anything. As my strands grew, the channels opened, and all the angels did sing. That's my thing, my dreads. Nature calls, I must take care of my hair, my life.

just hear me. What is this association with the locks and revolutionaries? Worldwide like Airbnb, while the style it varies. The significance ain't in the difference, but similarities, they say.

0: 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That was Dreadlocks and Ponytails you just listened to. The artists on that particular song are three young men from Detroit, Will Copeland, Joe Riley, and Brian Babb, who Brian Babb will be visiting Grand Rapids in the future, but we will let you know about that later. We started off with Graffiti Man by John Trudell, and in between the two was Hobo Blues with G Love and Special Sauce from an album called Thicker Than Water. I'm not alone in the studio today. My grandson had some dental work done, so he is here, and as long as he's here, he might as well help me out. So he is going to, he's going to let you guys know the weather is going to be like.
1: Today, there was a chance of sprinkles, flurries, or possible rain showers. Partly sunny with highs of 49-56. Breezy northwest wind 5 through 20. Tonight, there's chances of sprinkles, then becoming clear. Temps in the upper 20s, low 30s. Northwest wind 5 through 15. Friday, mostly sunny with highs 66. Breezy west wind 5 through 15. Overnight lows in the mid to upper 30s. Saturday, mostly sunny with highs of 50 through 57.
0: Thank you, Zane. I'll get back to you in a sec. I wanted to tell you all a little Ojibwe word. Remember last time I was on the river? The word for river is ZB. So this is on the ZB, on the river. And it was raining earlier, and I thought when I get on the radio today, I would teach you how to say it's raining. It's very easy. The Ojibwe word for it's raining is gimme one. Like, gimme one. Gimme one. Easy to remember, right? So gimme one. It's raining. All right, Zane.
1: Okay. 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
0: Volunteer. It's a good thing.

0: That was Tom Petty, American Girl. I actually meant to play Here Comes My Girl, but any track by Tom Petty is a good one. So I wanted to really quickly play another song from Brian Babb. It's from a live album done in Ann Arbor, and I just wanted to promote him a little bit because he will be coming to Grand Rapids near the end of June. And he'll be visiting us from San Diego. But he lived in Detroit for a lot of years. So we're going to take a listen. Let's see if I can find it here. I'm kind of on the fly right now. Let me see. Mama's Blues track. Bear with me just for a second, you guys. There are little snafus on live radio 13. Thank you very much for your patience.
1: Mama's blues. My mama's blues are my own. Her blues are my blues, and mine are hers too. My mama's blues raised me up from home.

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1: My mama's blues, they don't never flinch. 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They just bear and grin and hum. Even on severed lines of communication sung, driven by great migration from Mississippi Delta toward labor lack of northern shelter, I feel and always felt a movement forward. Steadily and readily, they play on and on. My mama's blues know a strong that no man can ever match. I said readily and steadily, they play on and on. My mama's blues know a strong that no man I've ever met could match.

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My mama's blues plated life, sided with string dreams, doctored up nice to make hunger taste better than it seemed. My mama's blues sing duets with angels rare who fashion their hair more than they do Sunday service. Close to God like air, my mama's blues tour everywhere as stillness pure. 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I'm on drums, my brother on bass keys, the horn section, played by a chicken and geese. 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My mama's blues. 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

0: 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So you just heard Mother's Blues by Brian Babb, and I thought it would be a good song because Mother's Day will be Mother's Day is this Sunday, so appreciate your mamas and their work and their toil and their love and their sacrifice and all that stuff. Zane.
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1: 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Everything's free. 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All right, we are going to continue with the music. Next up, we have Soulshine. I love the Allman Brothers Band. After Soulshine, we'll be hearing from Merle Haggard and also from the Indigo Girls.

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1: All right. 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
0: Anything else?
1: Nope.
0: No? All right. So welcome, you guys. You're listening to On the ZB, On the River. And it's a good day. And if it was raining out, you would say, give me one. Easy to remember. Give me one. I'll give you another one. Wolf. Mayin gun. Wolf. Mayin gun. Whoops. Sorry.
1: Open up my listen.
0: All right, we're going to talk to you guys for a second. Zane, why don't you get the weather out?
1: Art.
0: While we were dancing so hard that salsa, the best of salsa, that completely forgot to
1: change the
0: CD.
1: All right. Well, today there was a chance of sprinkles, flurries, or possible rain showers.
0: Mm-hmm.
1: Partly sunny with highs of 49 through 56, breezy northwest wind 5 through 20. Tonight, chances of sprinkles, then becoming clear, temps in the upper 20s, low 30s. Northwest winds 5 through 15. Friday, mostly sunny with highs of 59, 66. Breezy west wind 5 through 15. Overnight lows with the mid to upper 30s. Saturday, mostly sunny with highs 50 through 57.
0: So, it sounds like our nights are still kind of cold. I don't know if anyone's got their tomatoes in the ground, but might have to cover those up for a while longer. So, let me see. The last song, the salsa dance that we were dancing in the studio to was one... Wait, which was it? It was called Los Latinos, Best of Salsa. Before that was Power 2, the Indigo Girls. And we started off that set with Soul Shine by the Allman Brothers. And we're going to kick this set off with an old Merle Haggard tune that was near and dear to my dad's heart. So I just really like Merle Haggard.

0: 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This is On the River. It's 2 o'clock approximately, and I am Annie Humphrey with you till 4. And my grandson went to the dentist, and so he is with me today. And he is going to read you a little something that's happening in Grand Rapids, or our area.
1: Brainerd Public Schools present a jazz showcase Thursday, May 14th at 7 p.m. at the Gitche Zibi Center for the Arts. See all of the school's jazz bands with special guests, saxophonist Kenny Holman. How do you say that?
0: Let me see here. Yeah, it looks like Kenny Holman. I think you're right. We just listened to I Still Miss Someone by Johnny Cash, and my father was a guitar player, singer, and he he sounded exactly like Johnny Cash. Before that was Not On My Level by Daniel Onlayi from Duluth, and we started that with Sheryl Crow, I Shall Believe, from a Woman to Woman compilation. And we are going to keep on rolling right through this. You know, speaking of Johnny Cash, I don't know if you saw the Bob Dylan movie. You know, him and Bob Dylan are kind of buddies, and Johnny Cash had a role in the movie. What was it called?
1: I don't even know what you're talking about.
0: I'll think of it, with Timothy Chalamet. I'll think of it. All right, you guys, we're going to keep going with Bob Dylan, Tangled Up in Blue.

0: That was The Man Who Loved Life, the Jayhawks. That was the Jayhawks, yes. Before that was A Perfect Storm, Jose Gonzalez. And we started up with Tangled Up in Blue, Bob Dylan. And the name of that movie is what, Zane?
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0: Complete Unknown. I saw that movie in the theater 5 times. I don't know why. Nostalgic. New York City, I don't know why. But it is 2/16, May 7th. 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
0: Good job. We are going to keep on going with the music here on the ZB, on the river, with Stevie Nicks.

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0: That was Tom Petty, Wildflowers. That's just a good song. You know, some there's a lot of songs out in the world, and some just sound good whenever you hear them. Before that was Less by Jeremy Ilvesacker. He's a Minneapolis guitarist, singer in a band called Alpha Consumer and The Suburbs. And before that was Stevie Nicks, Belladonna. It is 2:30 in the afternoon, Thursday, May 7th. 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
1: Fire in the Village hosts Fireside Cinema Wednesday, May 13th in room 203 of Central School in Grand Rapids, at 6 p.m. This month's film, The Wild Robot. Free will donations are accepted for popcorn and beverages. They also have lemonade, candy bars, chocolate, and...
0: Yeah, if you want to do a cheap date, come to 203 every Wednesday. Except the first Wednesday is women's yoga. Yeah. We're going to keep rolling with the music. I'm going to be playing another song here by John Trudell, but he's featuring his daughter, so that's the voice you're going to hear. When we hear the song, do you remember which one we were on?
1: Second.

Okay, so that wasn't John Trudell. That was Heart, but that was also featuring Alison Krauss, in case you didn't recognize. It didn't sound like Annie Wilson. Now, I think I got it right. I think I got John Trudell in there. Let's give it a try, Zane.

0: That was the band, and singing lead on that song was Rick Danko, and Garth Hudson was playing the sax at the end. I think the band was kind of underrated. You know, they played for Bob Dylan and supported him for a lot of years. Before that was See the Woman. That was the voice of one of John Trudell's daughters. I think it's Star Trudell when she was a little girl. And the poetry and the words of John are, even though he's passed away, the words are still here, and they're very relevant, as most poets' work is relevant. It is 2:47, and you are listening to On the River. I am Annie Humphrey, and I am here with my grandson, Zane Humphrey. Anything to tell us, Zane?
1: Friends of Lake Bemidji State Park invite you to community pint night at Bemidji Brewing Wednesday, May 13th from 4 to 7. Proceeds will go towards purchasing rental bikes and other park enhancements.
0: Cool, that sounds fun. I was listening to NPR some years back, and there was a story on how cursive writing will become obsolete, and we will need people to decipher cursive writing. And I was picking out music today at the studio here, and I didn't have my glasses on, so I asked Zane to read me the song list on the CD cover, but it was in cursive, and he said, "Grandma, I can't read cursive." So it's really happened. It came to pass. We're going to need people to decipher cursive writing, because the next generation will know what it says. Or write, right? You guys use keyboards and type a lot. Zane picked this next song we're going to kick the next set off with. It is a family favorite. My mother is a huge fan of this man, so we're going to start with this song.

0: coming tonight and staying all night, and ain't no better place to play than the Ryman Auditorium. Right?
1: Yeah.
0: Yeah, how about that?
1: Thank you, Nashville.
0: And for this last tune, please welcome to the stage one of our greatest songwriters, Mr. John Hiatt.

0: 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Hold on, I gotta read another one. I forgot last time. Oh, no, I didn't. We're good. All right, Zane.
1: You're supposed to read that. Oh, all right. This is 91.7 KAXE Grand Rapids, 90.5 KBXE Bagley through Bemidji, 89.9 Brainerd, and if you are on your smart speaker, telling the stories of northern Minnesota through music, news, conversations, and events. 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
0: Very good. Awesome. All right, everybody. Welcome to spring. We are kind of in the in-between. Enjoy the cool, not too cold, not too hot. No mosquitoes, flies. We got some Asian beetles. We got the beetles, though. The beetles. Do you remember which one we're on?
1: What?
0: All right, you guys, this is On the River with Annie Humphrey. We just listened to The Wait, and that was Levon Helm in his older years. And before that, we listened to Bonnie Raitt, I Ain't Gonna Let You Break My Heart Again. And then a little bit of Hound Dog by Elvis Presley, of course. Right now, we're going to start with River Come Down with Andre Tanker.

0: So I wanna give a little shout out. My usual DJ partner, Scout, is not with me today. She is on a movie set called Ghost Lake. And they're shooting over in Vermilion Way. I think the film is gonna have, I mean, it's all like, it's an indigenous film, I believe, written and directed and everything by First Nations people. And so watch for it. I'm sure that we can announce it here on KAXE when this movie is complete. So, you know, good work, everybody, on that set, bringing a story to life from the point of view and on the lands of our people here.
1: All right, let's try this one.

0: 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So at the end of June, the artist Brian Babb will be traveling around. He is a poet, and we will actually be going to the Headwaters to do a fundraiser, which we do annually to raise music funds to pay for lessons for Native kids. And they get to go to their lessons during school. They get a ride, so transportation, that obstacle is removed, and their lessons are paid for, so that obstacle is removed. So I hope that it will be successful in helping our children find, you know, tap into that creative, and, you know, sometimes music can save your life.
1: Reforest Bemidji and First National Bank Bemidji will have 5,000 free tree seedlings available Sunday, May 17th, beginning at 10 a.m. at the Stanford Center. Seedlings will be available on a first-come, first-served basis.
0: So there are a lot of plant sales happening, everybody. There's, I think there's one over by ICC at that U of M extension. There are going to be seed and plant giveaways. They're happening. So if you have a garden, and if you're maybe if you forgot or time just caught up to you and you didn't have time to start your plants, you know, look for those things happening all over our area and get your garden, get ready to put your garden in.

In the dream of what this moment could in actuality be, I'm perched, wide awake, looking down at the roots of my family tree.

might pray to release the night's pain. Walking in the door after another day's work, worked by racist rain, where I had to read about another one of my brothers and sisters being slain in vain for being plain and simply a person of hue who knew the evil and couldn't conclude.

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0: harmoniously hung. In the air of my lungs are the prayers spit from the porches of bombs, shelled out house and slum, where barely clothed daughters and sons embody the sound of creation. May we forever remember the image of a sacred heart, pulsating life entrapped by a thicket of thorns, emitting light beyond the hegemonic horns of a society that scorns, liberating piously transforms America, love it enough to change it for a million years more.
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0: That song was called 2001, and it was released in 2001. And at the time of it being written, these three young men that you heard just now were 19 and 20-year-old dudes talking about what was happening around them 25 years ago. 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It is 3:30-ish. 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
0: Very cool. All right, before 2001, we heard from Fleetwood Mac, Storms, featuring Stevie Nicks, and Lauren Christie, 25 back then. We are going to move on with another start a new set of music with Bon Iver. And do you remember what disc we're on? One or two? I always get mixed up.
1: We are on two.
0: All right, let's do it.

0: 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We just listened to Tori Amos, Silent All These Years. Before that, it was Amy Helm, Didn't It Rain. So we listened to LaVon Helm earlier. Amy is his daughter. We started out with Heavenly Father. It was a live version by Bon Iver. And we're going to read the weather, I think, one more time. Well, Zane's got a couple of things to tell us about. We're going to read the weather, and we are in a home stretch. This is on the river. It is 3:45.
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1: Kick It with KAXE is back on Thursday, May 28th. It's time for our yearly annual meeting and a concert, all in one. 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It starts at 5 p.m., free and open to all. After dark is our late night Saturday show outside of the normal KAXE mix. Tune in after Green Cheese at 9 p.m. to hear punk, hip-hop, electronic, metal-themed shows, and more. This week, it's Dan Lenz in Outlaw Music. I don't know how to say his name.
0: Isn't Green Cheese funny? I hear you laughing. It's kind of a funny name. Green Cheese in my fridge.
1: It probably is.
0: All right, everybody, thank you for joining me today on the ZB on the river. It is a good day. Minogejigud. Tonight, there is a chance of sprinkles, and it'll become clear. Temps will be in the upper 20s to low 30s, so cover your any. If you got anything on the ground, you might want to cover it up. Northwest wind, 5 to 15. Friday, tomorrow, mostly sunny with the highs 59 to 66. So tomorrow sounds like it's going to be a nice warm day. But the overnight lows are going to dip down back into the upper 30s. Saturday will be mostly sunny with highs 50 to 57. So it sounds like a real nice start of the weekend. All right, thank you again for joining us on the river. We're going to finish. We're going to start a final set of music here. I have never heard this. It's a Springsteen song, I'm on Fire, by
1: Willy Nilly.
0: So
1: or Nile.
0: It might be Willie Nile. Do you remember which one we're on? Thank you.

Okay, you guys, that wasn't I'm on Fire. That was Elvis Costello singing Brilliant Disguise. Now, this is another Springsteen tribute by Patty Griffin. And this is called Stolen Car.

Okay, I accidentally played the song I meant to play before, and okay, anyway, it's okay. We're going to listen to some Creedence right now. You guys have a good day.

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0: Good morning. U.S. attacks on boats in the Pacific and Caribbean are increasing. What is the latest information Congress is getting about the strikes that have killed at least 190 people? It's Morning Edition from NPR News. Tennessee is the first state to approve a new voting map after the Supreme Court gutted the Voting Rights Act. I'm Leila Fadel.
1: And I'm A. Martinez. Memphis is now being broken up into three districts under a plan that likely sends only Republicans to Congress. Also, President Trump announces official government policy in his social media account. He also posts about Bill Maher and makes fun of Mitch McConnell. What thousands of posts reveal about the president's focus. It's Friday, May 8th. Naturalist David Attenborough turns 100 today. We'll hear from some of his British superfans. News is next.
2: Live from NPR News in Washington, I'm Korva Coleman. The U.S. military says it intercepted Iranian attacks on three U.S. Navy ships in the Strait of Hormuz yesterday. It also targeted sites responsible for attacking U.S. forces. Iranian state media say the country exchanged fire on an island in the strait. President Trump says the ceasefire is still holding, and he insists Iran wants a peace deal.
3: No, the talks are going very well, but they have to understand if it doesn't get signed, they're going to have a lot of pain. They want to sign it. I will tell you. They want to sign it a lot more than I do.
2: Trump wants any deal to include free passage through the strait. But data shipping firm Lloyd's List Intelligence says Iran has set up a new government agency to collect tolls and decide whether ships can even transit the strait. The government is poised to take the temperature of the U.S. job market. Hiring has been uneven in recent months, but NPR's Scott Horsley reports forecasters expect today's report from the Labor Department to show some moderation.
4: Economists think employers added somewhere between 50 and 75,000 jobs in April. That would be a slowdown compared to March's hiring rate, but it would be better than the average over the last 10 months. Economist Sarah House of Wells Fargo will also be watching what happened to wages during the month. Wage gains have been cooling off just as inflation and gas prices are heating up.
5: In terms of your real wages, that's basically getting wiped out by inflation right now.
4: Economists are also keeping an eye on the size of the workforce. It shrunk since this time last year as a result of the crackdown on immigration and baby boomer retirements. Scott Horsley, NPR News, Washington.
2: The Southern Poverty Law Center is pleading not guilty to federal criminal charges. NPR's Debbie Elliott reports the Alabama-based civil rights organization was arraigned yesterday.
6: The Southern Poverty Law Center's interim CEO, Brian Fair, entered the not guilty plea to charges including wire fraud, bank fraud, and conspiracy to commit money laundering. At issue is its work tracking hate groups. The U.S. Justice Department accuses the SPLC of fraudulently using some $3 million in donations to secretly pay informants in right-wing extremist groups, including the Ku Klux Klan. Fair says the allegations are politically motivated and provably wrong, and that information gathered from informants was used to dismantle hate groups. Acting U.S. Attorney Kevin Davidson says there's nothing vindictive about the prosecution. Debbie Elliott, NPR News, Montgomery.
2: The National Weather Service says three tornadoes hit southern Mississippi late Wednesday night. Authorities say 17 people were injured, but there were no fatalities. There was a lot of damage. That includes hundreds of homes, wrecked power lines, and downed trees. This is NPR. Spanish officials say a cruise ship where the rare hantavirus has been found is heading for the Canary Islands in the Atlantic. Three passengers have died. Several others are sick. The director general of the World Health Organization says the risk of the disease spreading is very low. U.S. authorities are monitoring a handful of ship passengers who disembarked earlier. Hackers took over the educational platform Canvas for hours yesterday. It's used by thousands of U.S. schools and colleges. The saboteurs demanded ransoms. The company owner says Canvas is mostly accessible again. The WNBA regular season tips off tonight. Two new teams will make their debut as part of the league's ambitious expansion plan. NPR's Becky Sullivan reports WNBA viewership and attendance continue to rise.
7: The season opens in Canada, where the new Toronto Tempo will host their first game in team history when they take on the Washington Mystics. On Saturday, the other new team, the Portland Fire, will host the Chicago Sky. Both new teams are hoping to repeat the success of the Golden State Valkyries, who led the league in attendance last season in their inaugural year in the league. And the Indiana Fever will welcome back star guard Caitlin Clark, who missed most of last season with injuries. The Fever have hopes of a title, as do the Las Vegas Aces and their four-time MVP, Asia Wilson, who once again looked good. The Aces have won three of the last four WNBA titles, but the early season favorite to win it all are the New York Liberty. Becky Sullivan, NPR News.
2: 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I'm Corva Coleman, NPR News in Washington.
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10: Men, women, and children made the trek north. They came from Mexico and the border states, lured to Minnesota's Red River Valley by the fledgling sugar beet industry. In the last decades of the 19th century, America turned to sugar beets as an alternative to cane sugar. Sugar beets could be grown domestically and thrived even in the short growing season found in Minnesota and the Dakotas. The Red River Valley offered perfect growing conditions, level land, and adequate drainage. Seeds were planted in spring and harvested in fall by families of Mexicans and Mexican Americans. A short growing season, however, meant a short but grueling working season. And not wanting to lose their workers, the sugar beet industry encouraged the families to relocate to St. Paul during the cold months, where the men found jobs in meatpacking plants and the railroad. Over time, these families left the fields and settled permanently, establishing some of Minnesota's first Latino neighborhoods in places like West St. Paul.
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11: It's Morning Edition from NPR News. I'm A. Martinez in Culver City, California.
12: And I'm Leila Fadil in Washington, D.C. Good morning. The U.S. has been increasing its airstrikes on what it claims are narco-terrorists in the Eastern Pacific Ocean and the Caribbean. The Trump administration has publicly disclosed at least 56 airstrikes on boats, killing at least 190 people. There are also allegations of additional undisclosed strikes that survivors say were carried out by the U.S. and led to fishermen being detained and mistreated. In a few minutes, we'll hear from a Democrat on the House Armed Services and Foreign Affairs Committees about Congress's oversight of the attacks. We start with the latest.
11: NPR's South America correspondent Carrie Kahn is in Rio de Janeiro. I'll admit, Carrie, I mean, focusing on Iran has put this part of the world in the back of my mind a little bit.
13: Yes, there has been an uptick in strikes in recent weeks, which has brought this back in the news. But the information we're getting about them and the controversy about them, it just stays the same. Like the latest strike, which was on Tuesday, which the U.S.'s Southern Command says killed three men. As usual, the military posts a short video on social media and the same terse statement that those killed were members of what they say is a designated terrorist organization transiting along known narco-trafficking routes, but no evidence or further information is provided. Legal experts say the strikes are extrajudicial killings and that even if the suspects are criminals under international law, the U.S. must interdict them and give them a trial, which has been U.S. policy for decades. President Trump says the U.S. is involved in a war, the war on drugs, and that these men are combatants and claims that they can be killed legally.
11: Carrie, there are also those allegations about other strikes. What are people saying?
13: Yes, there is disturbing testimony coming out of Ecuador about three strikes. The most documented was on a shrimp trawler off the Galapagos Islands that occurred on or around March 26. In that case, human rights lawyer Fernando Bastias says that 20 fishermen gave testimony that their ship was attacked by an aircraft. Bastias says what happens next fits a pattern that has been observed in two incidents and possibly a third.
14: Una embarcación. Un buque estadounidense los intercepta, los obliga a subir
13: After the attack, a ship from the United States then makes its way to the disabled vessel, and at gunpoint, the fishermen are forced on board the U.S. ship, he says. The men are then restrained, hoods are put over their heads, and according to these testimonies, they're then transported by sea for days with little food and water to El Salvador. Ultimately, the men were returned to Ecuador, where they are speaking out. And family members of a crew from a third incident back in January say they received messages of a similar attack underway, but haven't heard from their relatives since and fear they're dead or maybe still being held in El Salvador.
11: So, Carrie, what's the U.S. military saying about these allegations?
13: In a statement, Southcom tells NPR it has no knowledge of any of those incidents off Ecuador. The Trump administration, and since the months-long action striking suspected drug trafficking boats are working, President Trump likes to cite numbers of lives saved from overdoses in the U.S. by killing these seafaring drug traffickers. But most drug overdoses in the USA are caused by fentanyl, which is not trafficked on the seas from South America, and these are mostly ferry cocaine. And even the South Command General Francis Donovan doubts the strike's efficacy. He told a Senate Armed Services Committee in March that, quote, boat strikes aren't the answer.
11: That's NPR's Carrie Kahn in Rio de Janeiro. Thanks, Carrie.
13: You're welcome.
12: Representative Bill Keating of Massachusetts is one of the Democrats in Congress criticizing these attacks against boats in the Pacific and Caribbean. He serves on the House Armed Services Committee and the Foreign Affairs Committee, and he joins me now. Good morning and welcome to the program.
14: Good morning, Layla, and thank you for having me and having attention on this matter because it's critical. This is activity by the U.S. government that should not be occurring.
12: Do you feel like it hasn't been getting the attention it deserves?
14: I believe at the time, even in Congress, when these strikes were first reported and some of the people spoke out afterwards, there was great concern on both sides of the aisle. Mm-hmm. But with so many things today, the attention span of the public that's just getting the zone flooded with so many things, including the war in Iran, it's forgotten, but it shouldn't be. This is something that our own, there's one instance I'd like to talk about where I think the public might remember. That's when a boat was struck and there was a second strike. But after the first, two fishermen were hanging, clinging to wreckage, helpless. And the military put out the first video, but they refused to put out the second, which showed them after many minutes deciding to kill the other two. And there's no reason that should not have come out. The American public, if they had seen that second,
12: and you've seen that video,
14: I have seen it, yes. But it's classified for no reason. It's the same sources and method as the first video of that strike, the first strike that was given.
12: How much oversight has Congress had over these strikes?
14: Well, the Armed Services Committee has, discussed this. We've had classified. I used my time one-on-one with Secretary Hegseth as an opportunity to make him accountable for this. You know, this continues. I mean, this just happened again this week. Some of these boats are like the little boats you would see off of where I represent Cape Cod, 30, 35-foot boats. And mm-hmm. and in the instance that you referenced, the Don Marco off of Ecuador, they just got through a long day of fishing, and they had swordfish and albacore. They had finished it when all of a sudden these drones just attacked their vessel, causing damage, causing injury, and frightening them. Then our military boarded that ship at gunpoint, put black hoods over their heads, handcuffed them, scrubbed their social media, scrubbed their phones, even drank their beer, and then took them away for days and had to release them because there was nothing there. So when the military is just saying without any verification that these are just these are drug trafficking boats, clearly, they're not. There was another instance where they did an attack.
12: If I could just jump in here to ask about something you said to Defense Secretary Pete Hegseth during the hearing last week. You said the administration's claims about drugs are a, quote, phony rationale for the strikes. What do you believe their objective is here?
14: Well, I think their objective at the time was geared to Venezuela, and it was geared to regime change. It was geared towards having the drug cartels, the drug organizations that work there, put pressure on Maduro trying to create unrest and have an overthrow of Maduro, trying to do something internally. So that's what I believe it started out as. The rationale to the American people was, this is fentanyl. President Trump saying, each one of these vessels, each one of these little boats that are wiped out and the people killed will save 35,000 American lives. That's just made up out of thin air.
12: You said these attacks are, quote, pirating American values also during that hearing. What do you mean by that?
14: Well, importantly, America's a leader and it has to continue to be a leader in maintaining norms and values, even in times of war. The Department of Defense has a manual called the Law of War Manual. In that manual, they tried to give instruction to our own military as to what's a war crime and what's a not a war crime. Mm-hmm. The very example of that second strike, where people are helplessly clinging to wreckage, that's, and if they're attacked and killed, by the definition in our own manual, that is a war crime. So what we saw by our own definition militarily was a war crime. And the rationale given there, they had to show there was some kind of valid threat that exists from two people clinging to wreckage. Now, I can't get into what they explained to me because it was classified, but it was, as I mentioned at the hearing, BS.
12: Now, you're describing two of dozens of strikes. Do you believe that other war crimes were possibly committed in the other strikes that the U.S. carried out?
14: The thing is, we don't know, because they were just taking the word of the military saying this is narco trafficking. And they're using just like a shifting, like a three-card Monty, the shifting, well, this is a norm and a war crime. This isn't. But this isn't really a war. You can't do that. And here's the thing that concerns me greatly for our own servicemen and women that are serving. When the U.S. Stoops to these low norms at killing people, like situations when our own military is in a vulnerable situation, a helpless situation, then those norms can be used against our own military. You know, that's something John McCain warned us against repeatedly, given his experience. And it's somehow it's just forgotten. Our own tenets in our own war manuals are being forgotten. And Americans are committing, American military is committing war crimes by its own definition.
12: We just heard from our correspondent, Carrie Kahn, about the allegations from a group of Ecuadorian fishermen who say they were attacked by an aircraft and then detained at gunpoint by soldiers on a U.S. ship. Have you been briefed on this incident?
14: I've asked, in terms of what the justification is on the second strike. I brought that directly, that's this instance with the Don Marco that you're referring to, directly to Secretary Hegseth at the hearing using the very...
12: I'm referring to these recent allegations of the Ecuadorian fishermen that say they were detained at gunpoint, mistreated.
14: That's what I brought right to Secretary Hegseth's face at the hearing. Hello?
12: Congressman? Yes.
14: Yes.
12: Go ahead.
14: So I brought that directly to his face. We want answers to those situations. And given the fact that other people were released in the past, given the fact that the people that are killed never get the chance, this is something that is extrajudicial killings by the United States military.
12: We'll have to leave it there. Congressman Bill Keating, Democrat of Massachusetts, thank you for your time.
14: Thank you, Layla.
12: We invited officials from the Trump administration to join us to discuss the boat strikes, but did not hear back. Those invitations remain open. This is NPR News.

0: As KAXC celebrates 50 years, we remember the many voices who have filled the airwaves.
1: I'd like to fly through Orion's eyes and watch the nebula glow against God's void from the other side.
2: 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Of course, I found my way to the left end of the dial.
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7: It's Morning Edition from NPR News. I'm A. Martinez.
8: And I'm Leila Fadel. Nature documentary fans were in London's Trafalgar Square on Thursday, dressed up like bumblebees, tigers, and lions.
9: In the jungle, the mighty jungle, the lion sleeps tonight.
8: They were there to celebrate the wildlife expert and climate change campaigner David Attenborough, who turns 100 today. NPR's Lauren Freyer has this appreciation.
10: David Attenborough was already age 30, though wearing what looks like a Boy Scout uniform, when in 1956 he wrestled a Burmese python on TV.
11: It's important to grab his tail as soon as you grab his head. Otherwise, he'll wrap his great coils around you and give you a very nasty squeeze.
10: He cuddled gorillas in Rwanda.
12: There is more meaning and mutual understanding in exchanging a glance with a gorilla than any other animal I know.
10: And he once got pounced on by a lusty capercaillie grouse in the Scottish Highlands.
13: He is so charged up, this being the breeding season, that he'll display into almost anything, including me. No doubt.
10: He's explored mating rituals of fireflies.
13: The sexual signals of the fireflies.
10: Blue whales.
13: I can see its tail just under my boat here. And it's coming up. It's coming up.
10: And Galapagos tortoises, some of whom are even older than him. He collected fossils as a kid, studied zoology at Cambridge, got drafted into the Royal Navy in 1947, and then had a whole career as a BBC manager before moving on screen only when someone else got ill. Sharmila Chowdhury was 15 when she first saw one of his films in the cinema in her native India.
14: There was this man showing me all these extraordinary creatures, from tiny protozoans to strange sea cucumbers.
10: It changed her life. She too decided to study zoology and went all the way to a PhD. She moved to the UK, met her teenage idol, and then got hired by him. Last year, Chowdhury produced the film Wild London, in which Attenborough, then aged 99, shimmies on his belly to get eye to eye with a spiny hedgehog.
14: You know, we call him the animal whisperer, the little peregrine chick in Wild London. It was screaming its little head off. And then David said, now, you know, it's all right. And this little bird leaned back, looked up at David, and just seemed to know it's going to be all right.
10: It's kind of like what he does to us all. Stop commuters on a busy London street and they'll wax poetic about memories from childhood and that iconic hushed voice.
15: Sunday afternoons watching Planet Earth with my dad growing up.
16: We connect his voice with nature. He's a good person. And at the moment, that's really rare.
17: He's just likable. He can inform you, make you cry at some iguanas being chased by snakes. So I think the world is a better

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1: I've never even driven down this street.
2: Why haven't you?
1: Because I remember when he called out for his mother, and I would never want that to happen to you and for you to call out for me. So I will never drive down that street.
2: I remember when you told me you didn't want me to protest, but I kept saying, Mom, I'm going out there.
1: I remember sitting straight up because I didn't expect for you to say that to me.
2: It's in our blood. I didn't want to hide. I was so angry at watching what happened. I didn't care if I was shot by the rubber bullet, even though I was.
1: Excuse me. Back up. Did you say you were shot?
2: I was shot by the rubber bullet.
1: I wish I would have known that.
2: Why didn't you want me to go out there?
1: So we come from the zip code 53206 in Milwaukee, right?
2: Yeah.
1: That zip code incarcerates more Black men than any other in the nation. So I was determined to get you out of that environment. I work part-time, and I would save part of my paycheck to apply for law schools in Minneapolis. And I feel guilty. I worked so hard for you to not see this, but I'll bring you right to the doorstep of where it was happening.
2: Don't feel guilty, Mom. You know, I think you did an amazing job. Now I can go out and make a difference. You know, I always call you if I need some help.
1: Good answer, but you're just telling me you're going to do it again.
2: Yes, if it's needed.
1: Hopefully we don't have to cross that bridge. But I notice now that you speak up for yourself. And what I love about that the most is that if I'm not here tomorrow, you'll be able to take care of yourself. I'm proud of you.
2: I love you, Mom.
1: I love you, son.
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5: Wine experts are called sommeliers, and in the world of coffee, they're called Q graders. And only recently have they begun to grade a key ingredient of chocolate, cacao.
6: A lot of the cacao producers live under poverty limits. And so there are a lot of economical challenges.
5: How a cacao grading system helps farmers and consumers on the next All Things Considered from NPR News.
0: You can hear All Things Considered coming up this afternoon at 4 o'clock here on People Powered, KAXE. I'm Heidi Holton with Malachi Coons. Thanks for tuning in on this Friday. We'll be talking sports and breakfast. We've got the news from northeastern Minnesota with Marshall Helmberger. He's taking a look at Lake Cabotogama. And then before 9 o'clock, we welcome back our ham radio host Amy Thielen. We're going to be talking about moms and grandmas and cooking and some of the things that you remember saying or you remember your mom or grandma saying and maybe pops out every once in a while. That's been our question of the week. We'd love to hear from you this morning. You can text 218-326-1234. What's something your mom or grandma always said? For our weather today, mostly sunny with highs 59 to 66. Breezy west winds could be up to 20 miles an hour. Chance of scattered sprinkles or rain this evening with overnight lows in the mid to upper 30s. By tomorrow, Saturday, mostly sunny with highs 50 to 57 degrees. If you are in the Twin Cities area, I hope you'll

0: 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It's at Theodore Worth Park in Golden Valley tomorrow. 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
1: On today's date, May 8th, in 1991, the Juneberries are blooming. This is the average first date for Juneberries to bloom. And in 91, they landed right smack dab on average. I expect that Juneberries will be among the first of the big white flowering shrubs to bloom in northern Minnesota. They should be easy to spot. Oftentimes, they look like clouds caught in a forest of trees. There'll be great gobs of white flowers as these things break out. And oddly enough, Juneberries are synchronous flowering plants. That is, when they open their flowers, they're all open at once. And this is an advantage because then the insects come in and they can pollinate all of these flowers at once, moving from one bush to the next. But they are asynchronous when it comes to fruiting, and they fruit at staggered rates, which allows the plants to have a better chance of getting some of those seeds into the soil and to have new Juneberries growing.
2: Mattingly in Washington.

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1: It's Morning Edition from NPR News. I'm Leila Fadel in Washington, D.C.
2: And I'm A. Martinez in Culver City, California. Tennessee is the first state to redraw its congressional map after the Supreme Court's move last week to weaken protections against racial discrimination in redistricting under the Voting Rights Act.
1: Yeah, Tennessee's legislature passed it, and the governor signed it into law on Thursday. It carves up a majority black district, eliminating the state's last Democratic House seat. It's part of a wave of Republican-led states that have redrawn voting maps ahead of the midterm elections. President Trump kicked off the national redistricting race last year.
2: Joining us for member station WPLN in Nashville this morning is Mariana Bacchiao. So what can you tell us about the new congressional map in Tennessee?
3: Well, the biggest change is to the city of Memphis, a majority black district that up until last week had been protected under part of the Voting Rights Act. Now the city will be split into three different congressional districts, and it means all nine of the state's U.S. House seats are more likely to go to Republicans. Protesters from the state's blue cities argue that this will take away the voice

0: of voters who support Democrats, roughly a third of the state's population. Some Republicans agreed in their own way. We had a few no votes and a few who abstained, but by and large, the state's Republican supermajority was on board with Trump's redistricting plan. Memphis's 9th congressional district was pretty compact. Now it will stretch nearly 300 miles from the border with Mississippi in the western corner of the state to the edge of Nashville in the middle of the state.
1: Okay, so what's been the early reaction?
0: The NAACP has filed a petition to challenge the map. They've argued that this is too close to the election to change the maps. People could be confused about what district they're even in. But across the country, mid-decade redistricting efforts have survived in court, so far at least. Republicans have said this is strictly partisan and partisan gerrymandering is legal. This is what State Representative Jason Zachary had to say yesterday during the floor debate.
2: This map was drafted based on politics, based on population, and the opportunity for the first time in history for us to send an entire Republican delegation from Tennessee to represent the state in Washington, D.C.
0: The protesters who came to Nashville from Memphis for demonstrations yesterday said, "You can't really consider this without the context of race and the obstacles that have historically stopped Black voters from casting a ballot." One protester, Tequila Johnson, addressed the crowd by invoking Tennessee's history as the birthplace of the Ku Klux Klan and Nashville's history as the first city to desegregate lunch counters.
3: So don't you dare let nobody tell you we don't have hope because we are red state. You can't have Tennessee as a movement state. Yeah.
0: Even though they see this as a setback, protesters say what really matters is who comes out to vote in November.
1: Now, Tennessee is the first state to do this after the Supreme Court ruling. Doesn't look like it's going to be the last. What states could possibly be next?
0: Yeah, just in the last few days, Republicans in states across the South, Louisiana, Alabama, and South Carolina are rushing to redistrict congressional maps. That's on top of redistricting that started last year when President Trump asked states to redraw maps to give Republicans an edge.
1: Mariana Bacquiao from WPLN, thank you very much.
0: Thank you.
4: During his first presidential campaign, Donald Trump's Twitter feed seemed inescapable. His chaotic posts hijacked news cycles. More than 10 years later, and the president's social media posts are a daily fact of life. Some become major stories, like when he insulted the Pope or when he mocked Islam and used an expletive on Easter morning. But most of his thousands of posts can be hard to keep up with. So NPR White House correspondent Danielle Kurtzleben wanted to know what he's saying when many people aren't paying attention. And she analyzed months of Truth Social posts to tell us what he's been saying. And she joins me now. Hey, Danielle.
5: Good morning.
4: So how did you go about this project?
5: Well, with the help of our data visualization team at NPR, I compiled the first 4 months of Trump's Truth Social posts this year into one spreadsheet. That's more than 2,000 posts. And then I went through one by one and categorized them. I looked at topic. So is this post about Iran? Is it about Greenland? About the ballroom? And also the type of post. Is any given post an endorsement? Is it an attack? Is it just a repost?
4: Okay, so a lot of work there. What did you find?
5: Well, first off, it's no surprise that our president is extremely online. Yeah. We all knew that. But what's striking is the scope of the onlineness. He's been averaging around 19 posts per day. And a lot of them are videos or pictures he's grabbing from social media site X. So he's apparently got his eyes on both social networks and maybe more. Now, as for topics, none are super surprising. His top areas are current elections, like when he endorses a candidate. He also posts a lot about Iran and the economy. But really, a big point of this project was to get a sense of where his attention is.
4: What do you mean?
5: Well, I looked at March 1st as an example. That's the day after the U.S. bombed Iran. That day, he, yes, posted about the war, but he also posted, for example, a video making fun of Mitch McConnell. He made a dozen posts showing other people praising his State of the Union address, a speech that had happened 5 days earlier. He also posted an article from 2024 about how Lady Gaga's father endorsed him in the presidential election. So he had a lot of things on his mind that day. Mm. And if you zoom out from there, you see even more about where his attention is broadly. He posted more than 70 times this year about how he still thinks the 2020 election was rigged. Of course, that is a lie. And that's more than he posted about tariffs, more than he even posted about the SAVE Act, which is a bill he's been relentlessly promoting. It would require voter ID, among other things. One more example. He posted about agriculture and farmers four times over those 4 months. That's less than half as often as he posted about comedian Bill Maher.
6: Huh.
5: So again, maybe it's not surprising how much his attention is on his grievances, but it's really telling to see it quantified.
4: You know, Trump doesn't just post about grievances or share other people's praise online. He also announces official business on social media. Nominations, tariffs, developments in the war with Iran. What effect does his posting have on the real world?
5: Well, of course, it depends on the topic and what he's saying. At the very least, like with tariffs, it's introduced massive unpredictability into the business world. I should add here that Caroline Leavitt, the White House press secretary, has told us that in response to my questions, that Truth Social is, quote, the most powerful and popular social media platform in the world because it serves as President Trump's authentic voice. But I talked to John Bolton, who was national security advisor during Trump's first term, and he said he thinks the president's posting is negatively affecting Iran negotiations.
7: The very ferocity of his tweets just tell the Iranians, if we just be patient a little while longer, he's just going to flip right out entirely. And he wants out, so we're going to drag it out and get every concession we can from him. I don't understand why he can't see that.
5: So Trump's posts, yeah, they have serious consequences.
4: You can read more of NPR's Danielle Kurtzleben's full story on the thousands of posts she went through at NPR.org. Danielle, thanks for doing this work.
5: Of course.
4: This is NPR News.
8: Up next in our Picks of 76 series is Man in the Hills from Burning Spear. Following up the groundbreaking and revolutionary Marcus Garvey from 75, the roots reggae vocalist once again teamed up with producer Jack Ruby and his all-star session band The Black Disciples. But where the prior release had presented Garvey's ideas of Pan-Africanism and black nationalism in a fervent and revolutionary sound, Man in the Hills is more subdued, quieter, and contemplative, with a spacious mix that allowed plenty of room for Aston Family Man Barrett and Robbie Shakespeare's thick bass lines, guitar licks from Earl Chinna-Smith, and producer Ruby's signature horns. Despite the tonal shift, Burning Spear remained at the forefront of reggae's socially conscious and explicitly black roots genre, clear on songs like No More War, Black Soul, and the title track.
9: Good morning, it's 5:43. 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We're getting the national news updates from Morning Edition. 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That includes news director Chelsea Perkins and reporters Larissa Donovan and Megan Buffington. The Up North Report will be coming up at 7:01. 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There are lots of things going on this weekend for opening fishing, for Mother's Day. We'd love to hear some traditions you might have. And there is also going on, the Grand Rapids Garden Club is hosting the Minnesota State Horticulture Society 8th District meeting. And that's coming up a week from Saturday, May 16th. You do need to register by May 11th. And speaking at that will be Matt Clark speaking about fruit breeding research. It's at the United Methodist Church in Grand Rapids. And Northland Arboretum has guided bird hikes at 8 a.m. Saturdays and Wednesdays in May in Brainerd.
10: PR comes from this station and from the estate of Joan B. Kroc, whose bequest serves as an enduring investment in the future of public radio and seeks to help NPR be the model for high-quality journalism in the 21st century. From Jarl and Pamela Moan, focusing on civil liberties, foster youth, public radio, and the arts. And from the William T. Grant Foundation, supporting research to improve the lives of young people at wtgrantfdn.org.
4: It's Morning Edition from NPR News. I'm Leila Fadel.
1: And I'm A. Martinez. One of the nation's largest bowling alley chains is facing a class action lawsuit. A group of bowlers from across the country sued Lucky Strike Entertainment, formerly known as the Bolero Corporation, in a federal court in Seattle. Katya Schwenk is a reporter for The Lever and is following the case. So, Katya, what argument is this lawsuit making?
6: Yeah, so, you know, this lawsuit was filed by a collection of avid bowlers, for the most part just regular people who love bowling, who say that Lucky Strike over the past decade has launched a anti-competitive scheme to purchase bowling alleys across the country. And you know, in order to raise prices on consumers, and in doing so has violated antitrust laws and consumer protection laws.
1: So according to the suit, how did Lucky Strike maybe change the experience for bowlers nationwide?
6: Right. So, you know, I think it's easy to imagine, like, you know, your old school local bowling alley, you know, which, you know, humble, cheap food, cheap beer, you know, family friendly. And what, you know, these bowlers are saying in their new lawsuit is that, you know, when Lucky Strike comes in, they really, you know, not only are buying these independent bowling centers, but are really changing their character in part to improve its profits. So, you know, Lucky Strike really brands itself as like an entertainment company. It claims that it wants to be like a mini Disney. And so when Lucky Strike buys many of these independent bowling alleys, you know, the lawsuit says that it brings in, you know, loud music, you know, the cheap beer is replaced by more expensive cocktails, and it does things like, you know, allegedly cut maintenance and operating hours, all to, you know, pad its bottom line. And, you know, it's a playbook that, you know, Wall Street or private equity-backed companies have used in other industries too, and now it seems that it's coming to bowling.
1: Now, in a statement to NPR, Lucky Strike called the lawsuit meritless and said they are confident in their conduct, the law, and will, quote, defend this case vigorously and to the fullest. What are the bowlers who brought this lawsuit calling on Lucky Strike to actually do?
6: Yeah, so they're asking, you know, not only for damages, but also for the court to, you know, unwind some of these purchases. You know, in some markets, Lucky Strike owns, you know, as much as 95% of the market share. So, you know, that obviously reduces choice. You know, if Lucky Strike is your only option, you know, you're sort of forced to go there. There's less competition. So, you know, these consumers are asking for these purchases to be rolled back. They're also asking for Lucky Strike to, you know, divest from its ownership of the Professional Bowling Association, which is sort of the premier organization, you know, for bowling as a sport, which, you know, Lucky Strike, when it was known as Bolero, bought a few years back. So they're really trying to bring back, you know, power to the independent bowling center and hopefully make bowling a more competitive market.
1: That's Katya Schwenk with the independent investigative news outlet, The Lever. Thanks a lot for your reporting on this.
6: Thanks so much for having me.

0: It's Morning Edition from NPR News. I'm E. Martinez.
1: And I'm Leila Fadel.
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3: Hello from Mr. Masakovic's class at Baxter Elementary School. This past week brought our first substantial rainfall on one day.
4: Canadian thistle has popped up.
5: Greetings from the fourth grade phonology team in the Linwood School Forest. This is Eliza,
6: Charlie, and Mary
5: reporting on our observations for the week ending May 1st.
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9: and Reese from Crooked Lake Elementary School in Andover, reporting from Long Lake Conservation Center for April 29th through May 1st. The weather was sunny but cool with a high temperature of 48 degrees Fahrenheit.
3: This concludes the phonology report. Have a great week and be observant.
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0: From Marketplace, I'm Sabri Benishour. Yesterday, the Court of International Trade ruled that President Trump's latest round of tariffs are illegal. These were the 10% tariffs the administration imposed after the previous batch of tariffs was also ruled illegal by the Supreme Court. But this latest ruling is narrow. It only blocks the tariffs for a couple of companies in the state of Washington, and these tariffs expire anyway in July. After that, the administration is preparing a whole new batch of more long-term import taxes. Meanwhile, U.S. businesses, who, reminder, are the ones paying these tariffs, are getting tossed around on the waves. Just before we got this ruling, we checked in with one of those businesses to see how the refund process was going for the first round. Rachel Rosner is the owner and founder of Eldon Street Tea Shop in Reston, Virginia. Rachel, nice to talk to you again.
2: Hi, Sabri. Thanks for having me on.
0: You sell tea. There are not a lot of places you can grow tea in the U.S., so you got to import. How disruptive, remind everyone, were the tariffs for you last year?
2: The tariffs were very disruptive. This is the first time ever that a full tariff on tea had ever been in existence. And so it was very impactful because we get 100% of our tea from overseas, especially if you're wanting more specific kinds of tea, different varietals. You can only get that overseas in specific regions around the world. And so with the global tariffs, it was very impactful for our business.
0: Now, last time we talked, you were mulling over whether it would be possible or worthwhile to try and get a refund on tariffs. Where did you end up landing on that?
2: We're still mulling it over. We have begun looking at the process. It is a lot of headache and it is a lot of uncertainty. I have a couple other business owner acquaintances who have gone through the process, who have said that the process online has been fairly streamlined and easy. However, they really haven't had any communication since they filled out the application. So they're kind of in limbo. They don't know what they're going to be getting. They don't know when they're going to be getting it. And so they just kind of feel like it was for nothing at this point.
0: Some businesses had to take out loans to pay for tariffs or front load imports. So they were interest or they had to pay consultants to help them figure out their supply chains. These are costs that are not going to get refunded with tariffs, which is a long way of asking, you know, do refunds or eventual lower prices for you mean you can lower prices for your customers?
2: Yes, I will definitely say, just to continue with your last question, that also the shipping situation with the gas prices has not lowered our costs either. So that's like an added on right now to what we had to pay in tariffs plus extra shipping costs for getting tea here. And so it's all playing into each other. We did have to take out a loan, a small loan, to cover some of the tariff costs. And yeah, that is not covered through the refund process, and we still have to pay that back.
0: Rachel Rosner is owner and founder of Eldon Street Tea Shop in Reston, Virginia. Thank you.
2: Thank you. Thank you for having me on.
0: All right, let's do the numbers. Brent crude is down very slightly. It's at $100 a barrel. Dow, S&P, and NASDAQ futures are all up in the 3 to 7/10% range, with Dow futures up 156 points. The yield on the 10-year Treasury is 4.38%. Instagram will stop encrypting private messages between users starting today. That means Meta will be able to see everyone's DMs. Meta had been criticized by child safety groups and law enforcement for allowing encrypted messaging.
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0: There are 16 host cities for the 2026 FIFA World Cup, and about a dozen of them will be in the U.S. The rest are in Canada and Mexico. And while the event has been expected to bring waves of fans to these cities, boosting tourism, A report out this week from the American Hotel and Lodging Association suggests the reality is a little more nuanced than that. While hoteliers in some cities, including Atlanta and Miami, are reporting that demand has exceeded expectations, other markets, including Kansas City, are saying the pace of bookings is not as high as they'd hoped. Marketplace's Carla Javier called up some hotels to see how things are playing out.
3: At the Fontaine Hotel in Kansas City, General Manager Stephen Jenkins expected more bookings starting in February or so.
4: I think we may have been slightly too optimistic with our outlook in the sense of timing.
3: In fact, bookings just started picking up more recently.
4: We've probably doubled our occupancy over the past 3 to 4 weeks or so, which has been a nice relief for us here.
3: Jenkins says the hotel adjusted its marketing strategy, targeting potential guests in the Midwest who can drive in more last minute.
4: To be completely frank, it may cause us an extra gray hair or two, but as long as we're able to do all we can to capture those bookings, then we will be just fine.
3: Stay Pineapple operates hotels in a handful of the World Cup cities, including Seattle, Boston, New York, and San Francisco. President Dina Balland says,
5: currently, we're tracking about 10% above what we anticipated and budgeted for.
3: Though she says those expectations were already fairly reserved.
5: There's multiple things going on in the world right now that are just suppressing demand. The war in Iran, the gas prices, overall inbound travel into the U.S. internationally is down.
3: And as Balland points out, some bookings will just have to be last minute, because who might want to watch, say, the July 6th match in Seattle will depend on which teams make it that far. I'm Carla Javier for Marketplace.
0: Our executive producer is Nancy Fargali. Our digital team includes Antoinette Brock, Emily McCune, and Dylan Mietinen. Our engineers are Brian Allison, Sam Keenan, and David Schreck. And in New York, I'm Sabri Benishor with the Marketplace Morning Report. 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
6: 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Weather for this Mother's Day weekend, we're looking at mostly sunny skies with highs 59 to 66, breezy west winds 5 to 20, and a chance of scattered sprinkles and rain in the evening, overnight lows in the mid to upper 30s. Check out KEXE.org. You can hear yesterday's conversation with our early bird fishing guide, Jeff Sundin. He's giving you some tips on where to look for walleye. News is next. It's 6 o'clock.
7: Trump says the latest attacks against Iran are, quote, just a love tap, and that the ceasefire is still in place. We hear from the top Democrat in the House Armed Services Committee on Morning Edition from NPR News. Some passengers on the cruise ship at the center of the Hanta virus outbreak have gone home, including to the U.S. I'm Amy Martinez.
8: And I'm Leila Faldin. Public health officials are using contact tracing to track the disease and prevent a wider epidemic. Also, a songwriter behind hits for Gwen Stefani, Pink, and Christina Aguilera is returning to her own music. It's Friday, May 8th, Victory in Europe Day, VE Day, the formal end of World War II in Europe. Russia celebrates the defeat of Nazi Germany tomorrow and is scaling back this year's public military displays. The news is next.
9: Live from NPR News in Washington, I'm Corva Coleman. Iran says its naval commandos have seized an oil tanker. It did not say where, but the statement says the seizure was for attempting to undermine Iranian interests. This comes after Iran and the U.S. military traded fire last night for the second time this week. Tennessee has approved new congressional maps. It's part of President Trump's plan to create more Republican seats in Congress. From member station WPLN, Mariana Bacallao reports the effort drew widespread protests.
10: Hundreds chanted No Jim Crow 2.0 and shame as lawmakers met to approve new maps splitting Memphis and its majority black voting bloc into three districts, one of which spans nearly 300 miles. The old district was contained to the city of Memphis. Republican supporters of the move say it would give the state a chance to have all its nine House members be from the GOP. To pass the new maps, the legislature first had to strike down a 50-year-old law that barred mid-decade redistricting. The quick turnaround time could impact voters in the military and overseas. For NPR News, I'm Mariana Bacallao in Nashville.
9: Public health experts are raising concern about why the U.S. government has not had a more public response to the hantavirus outbreak that started on a cruise ship. NPR's Gabriella Emanuel reports.
11: The Centers for Disease Control and Prevention sent out a brief email on Wednesday saying they are monitoring the response and coordinating with international partners without specifics. Jeannie Morazzo, head of the Infectious Disease Society of America, says she would have expected press conferences, a health alert, and likely a team sent to help in the investigation.
12: We have seen large-scale funding and workforce cuts made in the last year. So all of these things are having really profound ripple effects.
11: The World Health Organization says their teams have been in regular contact with the U.S. and getting technical advice. The CDC did not immediately respond to NPR's request for comment. Gabriella Emanuel, NPR News.
9: The U.S. has stepped up the number of boat strikes it has carried out in the Caribbean and the Eastern Pacific. These have killed nearly 200 people. President Trump says he is attacking drug trafficking, but he does not provide evidence to support the allegation. NPR's Carrie Kahn has more.
13: President Trump likes to cite numbers of lives saved from overdoses in the U.S. by killing these seafaring drug traffickers. But most drug overdoses in the U.S. are caused by fentanyl, which is not trafficked on the seas from South America. And even the South Command General Francis Donovan doubts the strike's efficacy. He told a Senate Armed Services Committee in March that, quote, boat strikes aren't the answer.
9: NPR's Carrie Kahn reporting. You're listening to NPR News. President Trump is threatening new tariffs on European products if the EU does not enact trade terms set out in a proposed deal. This comes as a specialty federal court overturned more of his new tariffs. Trump imposed the new tariffs after the U.S. Supreme Court overturned some of them enacted last year. The specialty court ruled the new tariffs are also unlawful. New York City's mayor and the chief of a large financial services company are criticizing each other over taxing wealth. NPR's Windsor Johnston reports their dispute highlights how tax policy may affect where companies choose to locate.
14: Citadel CEO Ken Griffin criticized Mayor Zohran Mamdani's proposal to tax luxury properties owned by wealthy part-time residents. Mamdani argues the city's tax system favors the ultra-wealthy, while critics say New York is already near a tipping point on taxes for high earners. Jared Walczak is with the center-right think tank, the Tax Foundation. He says the state depends heavily on top earners for revenue.
15: New York State gets about 40% of its income tax revenue from the top 1%. You lose some of those people, you lose a lot of tax revenue.
14: Walczak says the proposal itself is relatively narrow, but says concerns over future tax increases could be a deterrent for some companies. Windsor Johnston, NPR News.
9: The renowned British wildlife expert David Attenborough turns 100 years old today. There are celebrations in London. Fans dressed as bumblebees and lions have gathered to wish Attenborough a happy birthday. 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

0: It's Morning Edition from NPR News. I'm Leila Fadel in Washington, D.C.
1: And I'm A. Martinez in Culver City, California. For a second time this week, the U.S. and Iran traded fire.
0: The U.S. military says three Navy ships came under attack Thursday as they moved through waters near Iran. U.S. Central Command says it responded by attacking Iranian missile and drone strikes. And this morning, Iran's Revolutionary Guard said its naval commando seized a tanker for attempting to undermine Iranian interests without elaborating. Coming up, we'll speak with the top Democrat on the House Armed Services Committee about what Congress is doing to push the Trump administration to wind down the war. We begin with the latest developments from the region.
1: NPR international correspondent Haya Batraoui is in Dubai. Tell us, what else do we know about what happened last night in the Gulf?
2: Yes, this is the first report of U.S. airstrikes on Iranian soil since the ceasefire a month ago. CENTCOM says it responded to, quote, unprovoked Iranian attacks and responded with self-defense strikes yesterday after they say three U.S. Navy ships were attacked by Iranian speedboats, missiles, and drones while moving through the Strait of Hormuz southward and out toward the Gulf of Oman. Now, CENTCOM says it intercepted those attacks. Iran, though, says the U.S. started this latest round of violence by attacking one of its oil tankers in the strait and that three areas along its coast were hit by U.S. airstrikes and that it did hit those U.S. naval ships transiting the strait. Iran's Fars News Agency published videos of Iran's missile attacks against U.S. forces. Have a listen. And, this vital waterway was where we saw violence flare up also on Monday when President Trump launched that surprise operation called Project Freedom to try and take control of the strait from Iran. But that operation was abruptly halted by Trump. And both times the violence risked engulfing this region again. The United Arab Emirates, where I'm talking to you from, came under Iranian attacks throughout the week, including again last night.
1: Yeah, the control of the Strait of Hormuz is Iran's most important point of leverage. So what does this latest round of violence mean for the ceasefire?
2: Right. This waterway is vital to the world, but Iran has blocked access to it to ships since the start of the war. And, you know, with ships unable to transit, we're seeing really high oil prices because there's now 13 million barrels of oil a day off the market and shortages in things like fertilizers and other products that come from this region. And this has hurt Trump's polling ahead of midterm elections later this year. But despite this latest round of violence, neither the U.S. or Iran seem eager to return to war. Listen to what Trump told reporters yesterday. He says the ceasefire is still on.
3: They trifled with us today. We blew them away. They trifled. I call that a trifle. I'll let you know when there's no ceasefire. You won't have to know. If there's no ceasefire, you're not going to have to know. You're just going to have to look at one big glow coming out of Iran.
2: But alongside those comments, Trump is still threatening Iran with more bombing if it does not agree to a U.S. proposal to ending this war. Iran says it's reviewing that text and will deliver a response to mediator Pakistan.
1: You mentioned the UAE coming under Iranian attack again this week. So what are you hearing from Gulf Arab states?
2: The UAE has borne the brunt of Iran's attacks throughout this war, including this week when its key oil terminal caught fire for 2 days from an Iranian drone attack. And it says it reserves the right to self-defense. And we also know that the UAE is using Israeli and U.S. defense systems to intercept Iran's attacks. Iran's foreign ministry, however, is warning leaders in Abu Dhabi against, quote, collusion with Israel and the U.S. But the UAE is doubling down on those alliances and says a ceasefire with Iran is not enough. It wants the U.S. to push for a deal that also limits Iran's missiles and drones and its support for proxies like Hezbollah. But, you know, other countries in the region like Qatar, Oman, and Saudi Arabia, they're more supportive of current ceasefire efforts because they don't want their infrastructure attacked again. The Pakistani prime minister says that he and Saudi Arabia's crown prince asked Trump to halt Project Freedom earlier this week, and he did after just 36 hours. And support of Gulf Arab states is important because the U.S. needs their approval to use bases and their airspace.
1: That's NPR international correspondent Haya Batraoui in Dubai. Thanks a lot.
2: Thank you.
0: Representative Adam Smith of Washington is a top Democrat on the House Armed Services Committee, and he's joining us this morning to discuss the latest round of strikes and counterstrikes between Iran and the U.S. Good morning, Congressman. Welcome back to the program.
4: Good morning. Thanks for having me on.
0: So President Trump told ABC these latest strikes on Iran were a love tap, and he insists the ceasefire stands. Do you see it that way?
4: Well, it's not a ceasefire, obviously. Ceasefire means you stop firing and we have it. And there's been flare-ups in a variety of different places. But the larger problem is that the negotiations are still so far apart. Iran basically is saying, pay us to open back up the strait. And that was not the objective on our side at the start of this war. We want, as you just cited, the UAE asking for Iran to stop their nuclear program, stop their ballistic missile program and stop supporting terrorists in the region. And Iran right now is refusing to even discuss that. So, you know, we were definitely in a weaker position. So that's the biggest problem right
0: but
4: now.
0: But we're hearing the president insist a deal is close with Iran and they better agree or they'll feel a lot of pain. This is the type of language we're hearing. But that stated goal, that the rationale for starting this war was to eliminate Iran's nuclear capabilities, even though the U.S.'s own intelligence found Iran had not made the decision to pursue nuclear weapons. Are there any indications the U.S. is succeeding in eliminating Iran's nuclear ambitions and its enriched uranium?
4: Yeah, clearly not. And I think that the biggest problem with that analysis is, like I said, is Iran does not seem to be willing to talk about this. Now, yes, we have heard from Trump over and over and over again. Heck, we've been hearing from Trump for 9 years now that Iran is, quote, begging to make a deal. The biggest thing we know is there's very little evidence of that actually being the case, number one. Number two, we certainly know that President Trump is not above not being honest about that. The only possibility, the thing that some experts will say, is that the pressure from our blockade will get Iran to change their mind. Right now, there's no clear evidence that that is happening. That's what Trump keeps saying, but I really want to emphasize this point. I mean, it was like 3 weeks ago that Trump declared that Iran had agreed to all of our demands, and within hours, it became clear that they had agreed to none of them. So one of the problems in this negotiation is President Trump keeps saying things that clearly turn out not to be true. That makes it hard to know where this is going.
0: What about the bigger issue that this war is happening at all, given that the president did not consult Congress, let alone secure congressional approval, and lawmakers have so far been unable to pass any measure or use any tool to limit what is happening here, despite the fact that the polling shows that the majority of Americans are worried about this war and against it?
4: Yeah, no, that's the major issue. The cost of this war has been devastating.
0: But is this a new normal that this is happening, that Congress can't do anything?
4: Yeah, let me walk through the most important part of this, which is the cost of this war. The New York Times has a good article this morning outlining the economic cost. We've seen the price of gasoline go over $4.50 a gallon here. It said global economic impacts by shutting down, you know, the Middle East economy, and we have not achieved any sort of benefit towards that to date. And it's also worth noting that when this war started, Iran was weak and negotiating over that nuclear program. We've made no progress whatsoever. We have not degraded their nuclear program at all during the course of this war. So, yeah, as far as the new normal, I don't know if it's new. Every single president during my time has started some conflict without congressional approval. Well, I guess it is a little bit new normal in the sense that even George W. Bush came to Congress. Yes, I think Trump has taken it to a new level, as he has in all areas. Look, Trump has concentrated power and acted more like an authoritarian than like a democratically elected president of a constitutional republic. Under the Trump administration, yes, I think it is the new normal, and it's up to Congress in the country to work hard to rein him in, but crucially after Trump, to make sure that this doesn't become the new normal, which I think there's a real risk of.
0: Is Congress doing anything to investigate or document the way that the U.S. is prosecuting this war and concerns around whether the U.S. is committing war crimes? When you think of the school that was attacked where all these children were killed and the many threats of bombing civilian infrastructure in Iran, which would be war crimes.
4: Yeah. I am, as the ranking member of the House Armed Services Committee, been pressing that issue. I pressed Secretary Hegseth on that issue. I pressed Secretary Hegseth on that issue last week when I asked him about the bombing of that girl's school, which we all know was a mistake by the U.S., and yet we will not admit it. That's another new normal that I think President Trump is putting in place. And Secretary Hegseth, we don't seem to care about civilian casualties. So right now, the Republican majority has not done their job. Hopefully I'll become chairman and we'll be able to do those investigations.
0: Democratic Congressman Adam Smith, ranking member on the House Armed Services Committee. Thank you for your time.
4: Thank you.
1: The Trump administration has lost another tariff battle in federal court. A trade court struck down a round of import taxes that the president ordered in February. They were an attempt to replace an earlier round of tariffs that were outlawed by the U.S. Supreme Court. Here's NPR's Scott Horsley.
5: Almost immediately after the Supreme Court ruled the president had overstepped his authority in ordering double-digit tariffs on nearly everything the U.S. imports, Trump ordered a new round of import taxes, 10% this time, using a different statute. Tariff opponents marched right back into court, arguing these new tariffs are also illegal because the conditions that statute is designed to address don't currently exist. And in a 2-1 ruling, a specialty trade court agreed. Jay Foreman, who imports Tonka trucks and Lincoln Logs, among other toys, was one of the businesses that successfully challenged this second round of tariffs.
6: The administration can take a shot and do what they want, but we can also fight back, and we fought back today, and we won, and we're extremely excited.
5: Foreman says while import taxes on certain strategic items might make sense, a blanket 10% tax on all imports hurts businesses and consumers.
6: To approach this situation with a bazooka instead of a fine-tooth comb makes no sense.
5: It's not clear how widespread the effects of this ruling will be. For now, it applies only to the two importers who brought the case, along with the state of Washington. Attorneys say it may depend on the next round of litigation and whether other importers seek similar tariff protection. In any case, the new tariffs were temporary, set to expire in July. The administration is still exploring other ways to tax imports using different authorities. Meanwhile, the government's in the process of refunding the money collected from the original tariffs the Supreme Court struck down. The first of an estimated $166 billion in refunds is expected to be paid next week. Scott Horsley, NPR News, Washington.
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0: It's 6:19. Thanks for tuning in to the Friday Morning Show here on People Powered KAXE. I'm Heidi Holton. 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
2: 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I'm Layla Faldin.
3: And I'm A. Martinez. In the 1990s, Linda Perry's band Four Non Blondes had a huge hit with What's Up.

0: This song keeps finding new life, whether screamed from the stage at countless karaoke nights or even in mashups on TikTok.
1: It's one of those songs that there's always somebody screwing something up in the world. And nowadays, it's amplified because of social media. But all the stuff we're going through, we've gone through before. We just didn't know it.
0: That is Linda Perry. Four Non Blondes' debut album was their only album. They broke up shortly after that. But Perry went on to write some of the biggest pop songs of the 2000s. She wrote that one for Pink, Christina Aguilera, Gwen Stefani. They all had hits with Linda Perry's songs as well. Now she's back to performing her own material. Linda Perry's first album in 25 years. It's called Let It Die Here.
2: I

0: So what exactly do you want to let die here?
1: Let It Die Here, the album, is about my mom and experiences that I had, trauma, the abuse, all of that stuff. So Let It Die Here means exactly that, you know. I want to let that trauma die here. I want to let this past go. I want to let that anger and the guilt and the shame and the blame go.
0: How easy is that? Because mothers and daughters, I mean, how does that get let go eventually? Is it possible?
1: Well, I spent pretty much my whole life trying to figure things out. And one day, I don't know, it was like before my mother passed away, I realized my mom was never going to change. But, you know, I hold on to things, you know, when it comes to emotions, your parents. I mean, I want to understand, why did you make a five-year-old feel so bad? Why would you hit that little child? Why would you abuse them in such a way? Why? So it wasn't about what she did. It was more about why. It already happened. I get it. I can't take that back. And I would never, actually. You can ask me right now, is there anything I would change about my childhood? And I would say, absolutely not. Because I'm an awesome mom. I am not my mom. I'm an understanding mom, and I'm a supportive mom, and I make mistakes, and I'm accountable.
0: There's a song on this album called I Am Daughter. Let's hear a little bit of I Am Daughter.

0: Is it me or is it a little bit of a bossa nova thing happening with
1: this
0: song?
1: Oh, yeah. My father's from Portugal. My mother's born in Sao Paulo, Brazil. She loved Sergio Mendes and...
0: Okay, so that's what I was hearing there.
1: You know, she loved Brazil 66, loved them. So that was me bringing in my culture, my, you know, where I come from. I had written this song that was basically saying, I hope now that you don't have any guilt or shame and you're free.
0: Now, looking back on your career, Linda, it seems like you made two big decisions that have kind of defined things for you.

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1: Maybe I'm not supposed to be in front. Maybe I'm supposed to be in the back.
2: Because when I think about the people you've collaborated with and the songs that they have done, so Pink, Get the Party Started, Gwen Stefani, What You Waiting For, I mean, these are very different songs than What's Up. I mean, it just seems like if I were to tell someone that the person who wrote and performed that song produced and wrote those other songs, they'd be like, wait a second, these two things don't belong together.
1: Yeah, but that's me.
2: Yeah,
1: I love country, I love R&B, I love all styles of music. So it made kind of perfect sense to me to become this songwriter producer.
2: You also wrote and produced this Christina Aguilera song, 2002.

So that won a Grammy for Best Female Pop Vocal Performance, nominated for Song of the Year. Quarter century later, Linda, here is you singing it for your album.

0: Why did you finally decide to record your song for your album?
1: When I finished my album, we talked about recording a version of Beautiful to release in front of it, just to remind people that, you know, I'm an artist and, you know, here's a song I wrote. I recorded it, like, so quickly. Like, that recording was so fast. And then once I heard it, I'm like, oh, this goes on the album. It's the missing piece, because my mom was always bringing me down. Always. And her words were harsh, you know? And I felt like this totally helps the story. It's full circle.
0: That is Linda Perry. She's a singer, songwriter, musician, and record producer. Her new album is called Let It Die Here. Linda, thank you.
1: Thank you. Really appreciate it. Ain't that the way?
0: This is NPR News.
2: Wine experts are called sommeliers, and in the world of coffee, they're called Q graders. And only recently have they begun to grade a key ingredient of chocolate, cacao.
3: A lot of the cacao producers live under poverty limits. And so there are a lot of economical challenges.
2: How a cacao grading system helps farmers and consumers on the next All Things Considered from NPR News.
4: It is 6:29. Coming up, you'll hear All Things Considered, the news of the afternoon that begins at 4 o'clock here on People Powered KAXE. I'm Heidi Holton. That's Malachi Coons.
5: Good morning.
4: Good morning. Monarch, Minnesota. Your hat.
5: This hat has sent me on a wild goose chase that I haven't been able to solve. So
4: it's a very fancy script of the word monarch. Do you think it is a...
5: I've looked, and other people have looked. People seem to see it and think, what is that? And so I found
4: it. Is it a brand?
5: I got it at a, whatchamacallit, blanking, an antique store in Aiken, Minnesota.
4: Okay? Oh, okay.
5: So it came from the Aiken area.
4: Sure.
5: If that has any clues for people. And it says Monarch, Minnesota. To the best of my knowledge, there is not a single city or township or unincorporated place or anything ever in the state of Minnesota that has been called Monarch, Minnesota. So I don't believe that's what it is, because to me it kind of looks like a city name.
4: Do you think it's possibly someone who loves butterflies?
5: I mean, I hope.
4: Like, it is Monarch, Minnesota.
5: They made a custom hat. But
4: you'd think there would be a butterfly on the hat.
5: Yeah.
4: If that were the case.
5: We actually did like an image search where you take a picture of it and put it into Google. And it didn't pull up any other things. So anyways, what a way to start the morning. But it's funny. People, like, I've been wearing it around town a little bit, and people seem to be like, what is Monarch, Minnesota? And I have to say, I don't know, but I like the hat.
4: Someone is going to know. This is the way we start our day. Hope you're having a good morning too. I guess I was curious. I looked over at you to say good morning and I saw your hat. There we go.
5: Yeah, I hope someone told me they thought it might be like just a

0: random small business somewhere from back in the day that like made a line of hats for their selves, and that has sort of gone by the wayside or never been uploaded to the digital universe.
1: Sure.
0: There are a pair of golf clubs on the back.
1: Oh, well, you didn't tell me that.
0: But I don't know if that's just like the hat. It kind of seems like it might be just a base hat that always has that symbol on it. And then if someone custom ordered it, they would get the front done. I also did not find a single golf course in the history of Minnesota that was called the Monarch Minnesota Golf Course. So that didn't lead anywhere either. Wow. Anyways, any branding hat detectives?
1: Well, it's funny you say that, because I had a brother-in-law once who got in the coffee cup biz, and he did personalized cups. You know, you'd have like a little slot machine on there, and it would say Heidi below it, just in like a stamp. And so that was a big deal. So that would be a confusing sort of thing. And some of the things he had on there were sort of inside jokes. So it'd be confusing to find in an antique store also.
0: Yeah, it's one of those things I'm expecting that once I've forgotten about it, because it has pretty new, so I'm still sort of thinking about it. But many years down the road, when it's just more, oh, this is just one of my hats. I'm going to randomly run into someone who's like, I know exactly what that hat's from. It's one of those situations.
1: Yeah, I think someone listening, possibly. We need some help from listeners this morning.
0: We do.
1: Malachi's sporting this blue, navy blue hat. It's embroidered Monarch, big, kind of to the side in a cursive, and then Minnesota, straight letters right underneath, a little bit smaller. So if you know anything about that, please let us know. Very important. 218-326-1234. We'll get to our text line throughout the morning. We've got some other questions to be asking you. Let's tell you first, though, about the weather. We do have some dry conditions and breezy winds. They are expected today with near critical fire weather conditions, and any fire that does develop has the potential to quickly spread. So there are restrictions on burning across the northern part of the state. So make sure you keep that in mind. Mostly cloudy today, 60 to 67. Breezy southwest winds up to 25. Mostly cloudy for tonight. Chance of rain, lows 34 to 40. And breezy winds again up to 25. Mostly sunny tomorrow with highs 51 to 57 degrees.
0: It's still far off, but I did see, as far as some more like summery temperatures hinting towards, it looks like not this weekend, but the next weekend, there's a chance of some more 70s, maybe even the 80s. It's still far away, but I did see that.
1: 60 to 67 is summery, isn't it, for here?
0: Is it?
1: Yeah, I think so.
0: Huh. I would say that's springy to me, too, which is what we're in. I just, you know.
1: And let's add in that wind, it makes it feel cooler. So
0: it's true.
1: There you go.
0: Right now it is a pretty big temperature variance from west to east in Bemidji, 36, mostly cloudy skies. Grand Rapids, it's 30, and it's all the way down around 20 toward the Iron Range. So a bit of a difference. Again, should be mostly cloudy today. What are you seeing? What's going on? I saw a white crowned sparrow just a moment ago, Heidi, out the window. So things are happening outside. Let us know what's going on in your area to our text line. And we're actually going to need more help later on.
1: Yeah, we'll
0: save that for later. But we have another question that we need some just information on. It's one of those community events that we're going to be talking about. So
1: coming up, we're going to have National Native News. I hope that they're taking up this topic that KEXE's newsroom also covered this week about Red Dress Day with ceremonies, or about MMIR, Missing and Murdered Indigenous Relatives. There was an event going on in the Walker area that Lori Schall took photos at and Larissa Donovan covered. But Canada was commemorating Red Dress Day this week, and Dan Karpinchek is going to have that story with National Native News. Stay tuned for that. And Malachi will bring us the set list as well.
0: Also looking at our talkbacks line, hearing some things folks have sent in. And then coming up at 7, a full look at the Up North Report. Also coming up today, I'll be hosting Headwaters at 9. Lots of great stuff on your Friday morning. Feels like I needed this Friday. Yeah?
1: It's a long week, you're saying?
0: Yeah.
1: Okay.
0: Not in a bad way. Just some of them are more like, than others.
1: I know.
0: Yeah.
1: There you go. Stay tuned. It's the Friday Morning Show.
2: This is National Native News. I'm Jill Freitas. Across Canada this week, communities commemorated Red Dress Day with ceremonies. As Dan Karpinchuk reports, the annual day, on May the 5th, has become a national day of awareness for missing and murdered Indigenous women and girls.
3: On Parliament Hill in Ottawa and cities and towns across the country, people gathered for the 15th anniversary of Red Dress Day. They come to heal and to remember and honour the Indigenous women and girls who were murdered or who have disappeared. Mary Doust is the co-chair of the Ottawa Aboriginal Coalition.
4: Their voices can no longer be heard, but they can be heard through us.
3: People took part in ceremonies, educational exhibits, and creative activities to honor the lives and the legacies of Indigenous women and girls. The events also included drum groups and throat singers, a sacred fire and honor songs, and of course, wearing a red dress. Jenny Shawanok is an Indigenous healer and member of the Cree First Nation.
5: I've seen violence. I've been in communities that are impacted by this directly. I've had family members that are have been victims of violence. A lot of us are in mourning, and we will be in mourning until this gets properly addressed, and we needed this day to really bring awareness and attention to it.
3: Vigils and marches were also held across the country. This year also marks the 10th anniversary of the launch of the National Inquiry into Missing and Murdered Indigenous Women and Girls. That resulted in an action plan with 231 calls for justice. According to the federal government, Indigenous women are 12 times more likely than non-Indigenous women to be murdered or end up missing. For National Native News, I'm Dan Karpinchuk.
2: May is when the federal VIP season in Alaska really gets going, when high-ranking federal officials tour the state to roll out new policies, hand out grants, or just simply to listen to what people have to say. The Department of Interior sent some of the top people to Anchorage Tuesday for a closed-door meeting on missing and murdered Indigenous people. As KMBA's Rhonda McBride reports, they acknowledged that the number of Alaska cases reached a crisis point.
6: In the Cook Inlet Tribal Council's meeting room, more than two dozen Alaska Native and government leaders looked across tables at each other. Senator Dan Sullivan led the discussion.
7: The two top guys in America on these issues are here in this room right now.
6: Those two guys were Billy Kirkland, the Assistant Secretary for Indian Affairs, and Brian Mercier, the head of the Bureau of Indian Affairs. They came to announce the reintroduction of Operation Lady Justice, launched by Tara Sweeney during President Trump's first administration. The initiative created a task force that brought law enforcement, data collection, and justice teams together, an effort that led to a missing and murdered unit within the BIA.
7: All of our law enforcement working collectively on an issue of this magnitude, where we need to be cooperating and partnering, not being in silos.
6: This renewed federal push comes through an executive order from Interior Secretary Doug Burgum. Assistant Secretary Kirkland says it expands efforts to solve both new and cold cases and emphasizes prevention.
8: It's great that we're focusing on these cases that haven't been solved, but you know it would be even better if we didn't have to solve these cases in the first place.
6: Some of the Native leaders and MMIP advocates at the meeting, like Charlene Opuk with Data for Indigenous Justice, say hope now hinges on whether funding follows and if tribes are empowered to lead the work.
9: We're hoping that we see the return on investments and that it trickles down into real changes.
6: The gathering and the Interior Secretary's executive order was timed to coincide with a National Day of Awareness for Missing and Murdered Indigenous People. In Anchorage, I'm Rhonda McBride.
2: And I'm Jill Freitas.
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1: produced. 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
0: This is the Friday morning show. That's Heidi Holton. I'm Malachi Coons. We'll be getting to our talkbacks in just a moment, sharing some comments from listeners. 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
1: Ah, I don't know why. That just sounds nice.
0: Yeah. good things going on.
1: Library events for kids, all stuff like that. There's lots of things going on. We'll be asking you about some of them as well. If you've got plans for the weekend, we have some people we know that are going to the Buck Lake Improvement Club Sunday brunch.
0: Nice.
1: Yeah, for Mother's Day. So that's pretty cool. That's a local event. What are you going to? What are you up to this weekend? Are you fishing? Are you headed out at midnight tonight? You can text us at 218-326-1234.
0: Yeah, you got a nice fishing story up at KEXC.org.
1: One of the best tips that Jeff Sundin gave us yesterday, he said, don't forget your boat plug when you're going to go to the landing, and then take your extra boat plug and your second one.
0: Okay.
1: Because he said he just, when he sees them for sale, you know, at a place, he buys them because he goes, they just go missing somehow, and you are in trouble if you don't have your boat plug.
0: One of those items that runs away. Okay. Yep. That full article is at KEXC.org. And remember your boat plug.
1: Let's put that on a hat, Malachi.
0: I don't know why, but that absolutely cracks me up. Okay. It's also, I know it's BSU graduation.
1: Because
0: I'm headed over to Bemidji later today. So that's one of the things I'm doing. A friend of ours is graduating. So
1: nice.
0: Going to go, we might just get there for the dinner afterwards. But but that's going on.
1: That's
0: so
1: right.
0: What's happening?
1: I'm headed down to the city, which feels weird on opening fishing weekend. But we're going, John Latimer and I are, well, first and foremost, we're going to get to take a walk together at Theodore Worth Park.
0: Lovely.
1: And take a look at the Phenology there. And then we'll be recording a live podcast of Phenology and Season Watch. It is part of the Star Tribune's event called Strib Unbound, Outdoor Adventure for All. It's free and open to all at Theodore Worth Park in Golden Valley. They would like you to register, but you can just show up as well.
0: Last year I got to go for the first time to the flower place inside of Theodore Worth that everybody was texting in.
1: Eloise Butler. Yeah. How's that?
0: Really cool. Just a really lovely walk. Lots of trails. Like if you've ever been in a similar one, lots of those signs that, you know, tell you about the different species, different plants, and the actual like cabin area where they have a little... there was a person working, big fireplace. It was a very lovely stroll and lots of, if you're into like botany, I guess, or different plants or just checking out flowers and things, it's a lot of fun.
1: Yeah, I highly recommend you, if you're in the Twin Cities, it's awfully fun to meet John Latimer. That's all I'm going to say.
0: I know.
1: He is quite the guy, so it should be a good time. There. It is Mother's Day on Sunday. Malachi, do you have something set up for your mom, or you just give her a call, or
0: Thought ahead? Okay. I'll be chatting with her.
1: Okay.
0: I won't be seeing her, which is too bad, but I will give her a chat. I bet that she is going to be hanging out with some of her grandkids is what I would expect.
1: Perfect.
0: Yeah.
1: I get to, because I'm in the city, I get to celebrate Mother's Day with my Auntie Dottie.
0: Oh,
1: so
0: nice.
1: I'm pretty excited about that. That just happened.
0: What are you going to do?
1: Got to barbecue at Cousin Shelley's.
0: Nice.
1: I'm actually going to see her tonight because we are staying near where she is. And somehow Auntie Dottie has roped me into, I will see her all 3 days I'm there. So, but that's okay.
0: That's okay. That's...
1: It's not nice to say favorite aunt because there are 8 aunts on that side, but
0: Dottie's up there.
1: Yeah. She was my dad's favorite, so, you know, she has to be my
0: favorite. Is it ever shifting rankings, or do they kind of stay firmly in their
1: Dottie,
0: places?
1: Dottie, only Dottie. Yeah, shh. All right. I let that out. It's time for the talkback segment of the Friday morning show. We're glad to hear from you, whether that's calls or letters or texts or emails. 218-326-1234 is the number to text. We've got a couple that just came in that we will get to as well.
0: We got a few comments about Alyssa Ellen's On the River show on Monday night. Jen from Longville said, fantastic show. Julie Crabb texted, thanks for the Al Jarreau version of your song. It is meaningful and this one works. And fellow volunteer Elizabeth, also Julie Crabb, I should say, Elizabeth said, great playlist tonight. Always love listening to you. And, you know, not to hammer home the point, but I was listening, playing some board games to Alyssa's show. And, lovely.
1: Yeah. I've been It's been so fun to listen to the radio at night lately. Such great, great volunteers doing stuff. So we got a lot of comments this week for our question of the week. It's been about phrases that you heard often from your mom or your grandma, and we have heard from a lot of you. Lori from Spring Lake texted, "My Grammy always said, don't make love by the garden gate. Love is blind, but the neighbors ain't." Wow.
0: Wow.
1: Should have read ahead on that one, maybe, huh?
0: No, Lori, grandma was, you know. How do I even continue that? Chris from Grand Rapids said, "My baba also always said to me and my brothers, have fun, but be good. We now all say that to our kids."
1: We had another text that said, "My mom had a lot of great sayings. One of my favorites was, at this point in our lives, we don't even buy green bananas."
0: So I'm... Okay.
1: Yeah, question?
0: I feel like I'm dumb, but...
1: What does that mean?
0: Yeah, what does it mean?
1: That you might not be around by the time they ripen.
0: Oh. Okay, okay. Okay, that's a good one. That's a good one.
1: And then we had some more that came in.
0: Yeah, we heard...
1: Another listener wrote, "My grandma said, don't get sick at the same time because he will always be sicker. This is the truth."
0: This is the truth.
1: My mother told me that as well.
0: Bill from the Afton Home for Wayward Youth said, "My grandmother never swore out loud, but would softly mutter O-D-T-A-A. Okay, O-D-T-A-A, which stood for one damn ting after another in a heavy German accent."
1: Victoria wrote in and said, "My grandma June taught me to not watch other people live their lives on TV or the internet. Go out and live your own life."
0: There we go. That's just... Yeah. That's good advice, Grandma June. Mm-hmm. Deb wrote, "One of my mother's favorite sayings was, if wishes were horses, even beggars would die."
1: No, ride.
0: Ride. Sorry, I'm focusing on this.
1: It's a whole different phrase if the beggars die.
0: As soon as I said it, I thought, I don't get this one either.
1: And our very own DJ Dang wrote, "One thing my mom said a lot when I was growing up was, if you don't have anything nice to say about someone, then don't say anything at all." While she more or less succeeded in following that maxim, it has not been so easy for me.
0: Ah, jeez. Mom's words not sinking in, Dan.
1: I remembered yesterday one thing my grandma said. She had a lot of good stuff she imparted on me, but one of them was, "Click the turlet." And, yep, if you hear the toilet running, you just got to click it.
0: Click it. Just give it a little.
1: Yep. The basement. You never wanted to have to use the downstairs bathroom, if you know what I mean.
0: It was in the
1: laundry room. It just was a toilet sitting there and then a shower curtain around it.
0: Some of them don't even have that.
1: I know.
0: You know, sometimes you go in a basement and you look to the left and there's just a toilet exposed. So at least your grandma had a curtain around it.
1: And she had a piece of paper safety pinned to the shower curtain that said, "Click the turlet" in her script. And so years later, I also had a faulty toilet, the second toilet in my house, and I had her write it out for me, and it is in a frame in my house.
0: Nice. And you still have it?
1: Mm-hmm.
0: Nice.
1: Sure do.
0: Yeah, let us know, what did your mom or grandma say? 218-326-1234. As I've been thinking about this, I didn't really hear much from my grandmas. They weren't didn't get a lot of sayings from them. My mom, she wasn't really like a advice person, but she's very with a lot of expressions of...
1: Oh, sure.
0: Yeah, yeah. Like I said, she says boo hiss all the time. Oh, boo hiss.
1: That's great.
0: And you know, when in a comic, you see like P, like S-S-S-H-T, like, yeah. Oh,
1: a lot, she does a lot of that.
0: A lot of that. Yeah, yeah.
1: A lot of ear. I do that too. For some reason, I don't know that I do it, but I do a lot of psh.
0: Yeah.
1: Really?
0: Yeah.
1: Psh.
0: Yep.
1: You know?
0: That's exactly it. And they comment like at all times. And yeah. So those are the things that I really think of her saying.
1: You can
0: not
1: still...
0: Not as much imparting advice. Yeah.
1: Yeah.
0: Yeah. Which just seems like for some people it was more of like a...
1: Well, I got one from my grandma that was in Finnish that she taught me to say, and it actually means shut your mouth and put your lips in your pocket. That's a pretty good one. We had a text that came in yesterday that was asking about the resort that we featured yesterday. 125-year-old family resort near Nevis, and it's Wombolt's Cabins near Nevis. You can hear that conversation right now. It's at KAXE that. Or a couple of people heard you talking about the birds.
0: Yep.
1: The bird that you saw this morning. Kathleen sent us a link, and it was a reel on Facebook about once you turn 30, you start paying attention to the birds.
0: So true. It's more and more every day for me. Also heard from Bob, who said this morning it's 27 degrees at Burnside Lake near Ely. Many, many birds, from dark-eyed juncos, white-crowned sparrows, yellow-rumped warblers, to pileated woodpeckers, and on. Calm and gorgeous. That's a very sweet morning.
1: Yeah.
0: I love Burnside Lake.
1: Yeah.
0: Thank you for chiming in, Bob and Kathleen. Again, it's 218-326-1234. We would love to hear from you. Someone said their mom said, mom would say Ishka Bibbles if something was gross. You said you knew that one. That one's totally.
1: Yeah, my grandma said that too.
0: An unknown to me. Ishka Bibbles. Yeah. Where does that even originate?
1: I don't know.
0: Who cares?
1: I think it's Yiddish, actually.
0: Yiddish. That would actually make sense based on the.
1: Yeah. In my family, there was no S on the Bibble.
0: Ishka Bibble.
1: Yeah. Not Bibbles, but, you know, that's all right. Coming up, we'll find out about live music going on in our region. We're also going to bring you some local news. And later this morning, Jennifer Barr had a chance to check in with Marshall Helmberger. We'll get the news from Northeast Minnesota.
0: This is the Setlist on KAXE, where we highlight live music around the area for the upcoming week. I'm Malachi Coons. We are looking at four shows this Friday and Saturday, May 8th and 9th, in Grand Rapids, Nisswa, Crosby, and Cass Lake. First up, the John Jorgensen Bluegrass Band will be at the Rife Center in Grand Rapids Friday night at 7. Jorgensen, known as the guitarist for the Helicasters and the Desert Rose Band, leads an all-star bluegrass quartet with Herb Peterson of the Dillards, Mark Fain of Ricky Skaggs' Kentucky Thunder Band, and Patrick Sauber. The group have one album out called From the Crow's Nest. The John Jorgensen Bluegrass Band at the Rife this Friday. Also 7 p.m. Friday, Corpse Reviver are playing the Grassroots Concert Series in Nisswa. An old-time trio of fiddler Jillian Ray, Adam Kiesling of Pert Near Sandstone, and percussionist Mikkel Beckman, they are inspired by Harry Smith's legendary anthology of American folk music, and the group give new life to traditional tunes. Friday night at the Journey Church in Nisswa. On to Saturday, Eric Sear is playing at the Canna Wine Bar in Crosby at 7. Sear is a folk musician and author who also leads the band Sear and the Cosmonauts. They've released a pair of albums showcasing his poetic and literary-inspired writing. Eric Sear at the Canna Wine Bar this Saturday. Wrapping up with Corey Medina and Brothers at the Bobber Bar in Cass Lake, again Saturday night at 7. Recently, the quartet dropped a live recording of Sitting on Top of the World to YouTube, and they'll be bringing their high-octane electric blues to the Bobber stage. Corey Medina and Brothers, Saturday night in Cass Lake. Do you have information on live music you'd like us to know about? 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
1: You can hear Malachi coming up on Headwaters and Minnesota Mixtape. That's coming up at 9 o'clock. And he's here right now.
0: Yeah, the Friday morning show. That's, in my opinion, too much Malachi.
1: No. Bring on the Malachi. We heard from our friend Lisa in Gilbert, who said, my mom would use the term fruit basket upset for when things were all messed up. And I actually didn't realize until just a couple years ago that no one else knows what that means.
0: I like that one a lot. Okay, things are all fruit basket upset.
1: And I was telling Jennifer this yesterday, but one that my mom did was drove me nuts. I'd pick up the phone and she would just say, doing? And I was just like, mother?
0: And when she calls you, that's what she'd say?
1: Doing?
0: She wouldn't say hello?
1: No.
0: She just wanted to know what you were up to.
1: Uh-huh.
0: Right? And that's, you know.
1: But just didn't have the time to say a whole sentence, apparently. So there you go.
0: Yeah. You know, people have, since the beginning of time, they've been trying to condense our speech and save time by using less words and
1: acronyms,
0: less syllables.
1: You know, all of that.
0: People
1: stuff.
0: Do love a good acronym.
1: I'm not a big acronym fan.
0: No, me either. I will just say, I'll say the whole thing. I don't really do abbreviations either. You know what? I feel like it really ties. I also am not a nickname person.
1: Oh.
0: So I think that, like, that's all related. It's got
1: nobody's
0: to be, right?
1: Called you Mal over the years?
0: Well, I guess I was saying that I am not someone to assign nicknames to someone. You know, some people, you'll meet someone that'll just be like, your name's too long.
1: Yeah.
0: You need a nickname.
1: Hey, Slugger.
0: Like, I've never felt that.
1: Yeah.
0: Slugger. No, so there's some people who have called me Mal, but most people who have a nickname for me call me Mac. Like,
1: oh.
0: M-A-C.
1: Yeah, that makes sense.
0: But, you know, there's plenty of time out there. Just just speak the whole word.
1: Yeah,
0: sentence.
1: Use your words, everybody. We would like to thank our business supporters of KEXE, and that includes Sanford Bemidji Heart and Vascular Center. 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
1: You know, I said I don't like the acronyms are shortened, but I did just already use one today because it just makes myself laugh. I said biz instead of business. I said my brother-in-law had gotten in the coffee cup biz. That just makes me laugh. So I just want to put a, kind of an apology out there. But
0: yeah, and they were talking about coffee sommeliers. I already forgot what the word was for it this morning. What was that?
1: Was it coffee? I thought it was wine.
0: Well, they were saying sommelier is wine. You might know that. But a coffee expert is this. And I just I just blanked on it. Yeah. Anyways.
1: There we go.
0: Not important.
1: One thing that is important, Malachi walked in today asking about some big event that's taking place near you. And we would like to get the details on it.
0: Yeah. I was told yesterday that there's a Scenic 7 garage sale going on today and tomorrow, which I hadn't heard about until last night. And we haven't been able to find too much information on it. So if you have knowledge of these garage sales,
1: apparently
0: up and down Scenic 7, we would like to know about it because Heidi and I both love a garage sale. We love a thrift. We love a find. Love the stories behind them. And when you get to talk with people about what's going on and why they're selling things. And anyways, I know there's some Scenic 7 garage sales, which I feel like I've heard of before, but obviously it seems like the 38 garage sales are a little more of the, they have the name brand recognition, you know?
1: Here's a moral dilemma for you, okay?
0: Okay.
1: So I was at some garage sales last weekend, which was a lot of fun, and ran into people I knew. It was just a great Saturday. Just a couple hours, you know? But it was a church garage sale.
0: Yep.
1: And they didn't have things priced. They said, just whatever you want to give. I just bought two kind of little things. Like, I don't want to just hand them 50 cents. It was going for kids to go to camp. How do you handle that situation?
0: You really put me on the spot here.
1: Yeah.
0: You know, especially if it's for kids going to, once you added that it's for kids going to camp, that really ups it. Because if someone's just doing a garage sale and they're just trying to get rid of stuff, then, you know, it's.
1: Yeah. No, I would hand a quarter.
0: You would just do what you got to do. Yeah. You know, that would probably cause me to give a little bit more if I knew it was for a charitable cause or for something of that nature. But yeah, I don't know.
1: Yeah, I'm not mad at what I gave, but I just was a little uncomfortable because the lady said, "Do you want change back?" And I was like, "No."
0: Yeah, I think it is just that
1: but they made me take plants too. They had free plants, and so then they were like, "Take these plants," and so.
0: I think we are so like culturally afraid of bartering that I feel the same way when someone's like, you make an offer and immediately like I can see, like, I get a little tense and I'm like, boy, what if I screw this up and this person thinks I'm an idiot?
1: So here's all my money. Just take it.
0: Yeah. Whereas I'm sure for many people around the world, it's like, oh, sweet. Like this is how you start a conversation about making it in transaction or this is how you. But yeah, when someone says that to me, I'm just like, oh, God. All my training has come to this moment and I was good at judging the price of things, I would be like on American Pickers on the History Channel, right?
1: Sure.
0: There's people who are experts at this.
1: Or
0: I'm
1: a
0: just a regular guy. I don't know what things cost.
1: Or, you know, Price is Right.
0: The Price is Right. Exactly.
1: You know, there's always the thing of like the president doesn't know how much a gallon of milk is. You're that kind of guy.
0: There's no way he does. Actually, there's no way like any of the last ones have. Okay.
1: Yes.
0: No, I feel like I have that's actually a good question. I don't know if I would be very good at it. Generally for foods, I'm kind of like, I need this food, and so I don't always look at like the price.
1: Yeah.
0: Yeah, of course, if I'm like splurging on like a nice something and I want to get like more of a weirder novelty item, I might be like, how much does this smoked salmon cost?
1: Yeah.
0: But like for milk, like I usually don't check the price.
1: There you go. Got a couple more texts that came in. Brenda says, little pitchers have big ears, was what said by my mom often when having coffee with her friends in their home and kids were around listening to the conversation.
0: Ah, that's
1: always
0: a good one.
1: Kids around, little pitchers have big ears.
0: So like they're picking up on things. Right. If you think you're having like an adult conversation and the kids aren't hearing, then
1: I learned
0: you're
1: a
0: wrong.
1: Lot that way.
0: Little pitchers have big ears. We also heard from Deb in Grand Rapids said, my grandma would say, it's just as easy to fall in love with a rich man as a poor man. Like, nice. Deb's grandma's got her head on the right track.
1: We got a new nickname for you. Betsy Crabb, former mayor of Meadowlands, says, from this point forward, Mal will only be Slugger to me.
0: You know, I had a very brief baseball career as a kid, and I was not a power hitter. I don't feel like I deserve the Slugger. I was more of a contact hitter, you know?
1: Okay. Yep. Well, you are you hit us with the hits, though. You bring us in the good music. You're a Slugger in that way. Jeez. Coming up, it'll be the Up North Report. I apologize.
0: That's okay. That was nice. Yeah, we'll see if I'm knocking it out of the park on Headwaters today at 9 o'clock. This is 91.7 KAXE Grand Rapids, 90.5 KBXE Bagley Bemidji, at 89.9 in Brainerd and on your smart speaker, celebrating 50 years of people-powered radio in northern Minnesota. 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
11: For KAXE News, I'm Larissa Donovan with the Up North Report. The head of the state's Missing and Murdered Indigenous Relatives Office was ousted from her position Wednesday, one day after a nationwide day of awareness for MMIR. The Minnesota Star Tribune reports Guadalupe Lopez, an enrolled member of the Leech Lake Band of Ojibwe, was the third head of the first-of-its-kind agency since it was formed in 2021. Lopez told the Strib that the reason for her firing was, quote, insufficient progress in demonstrating leadership and professional judgment despite training and coaching. Lopez described the office as a, quote, glorified printing agency without an operating budget for prevention services. The office has received recent criticism as lawmakers allocated $250,000 to initiate a tip fund that sat untouched for 3 years. Two Department of Public Safety officials will take on leadership of the MMIR office in the interim. Itasca County will decide later this month whether it will join a small list of local governments in using the old Minnesota state flag. Megan Buffington has the story.
12: The new Minnesota flag officially began flying 3 years ago Monday, May 11th on Minnesota Statehood Day. The change was driven by concerns with how the previous flag depicted Native Americans and a desire for a simpler design. The flag quickly became a cultural issue, with opposing viewpoints largely falling along party lines. Addie Best first brought the issue to the board in late April, requesting the county fly the old flag. Best is the chair of the Itasca County Republicans. The flag was on the board's agenda Tuesday. A dozen community members asked them to fly the old flag, saying that, to them, the new flag is a, quote, receipt on fraud, reminds them of the DFL trifecta from the last legislative session, that it represents Somalia, and that the new flag was adopted without a public vote. Here's Dave Larson. He lives in Cohasset.
13: To me as a taxpayer, the current or new flag represents fraud, corruption, socialism, and unfunded state mandates.
12: One person asked the county to keep flying the new flag. While no commissioner explicitly said whether they were for or against the new flag, several seemed to lean toward flying the old one. Casey Venema represents northeastern Itasca County.
14: Maybe we lead the way, maybe we don't. I don't know. But I think it's up to the people that let us know. So.
12: Chair Corey Smith says the board will give people a few more weeks to voice their thoughts. They plan to make a decision May 19th. The Cohasset City Council plans to vote on flying the old flag at its meeting Monday.
11: Minnesota lawmakers are running out of time to renew funding for lead pipe removal across the state. The Minnesota legislature approved $240 million in 2023 as a down payment to remove some of the 90,000 lead water pipes across the state, with funding running out this year. Representative Mary Franson, a Republican from Alexandria, joined several DFL lawmakers in a Wednesday news conference at the Capitol, urging a continued state investment of at least $100 million. MinnPost reports lawmaker discussions are underway on what will or won't be included in any bonding bill before this session concludes May 18th. A new record low temperature was set in International Falls Thursday morning. Temps dipped to 18 degrees. The old record was 19, set in 2004. Hibbing tied its low temp of 20 degrees. Weather Service meteorologist Lee Britt says we've been stuck in a weather pattern called northwest flow that draws the cool air down.
15: Still have a little bit of cooler temperatures get through for this weekend, but by late next week, we should start to see those warmer temperatures come back.
11: Despite the cold temps, dry air and gusty winds mean there are still critical fire weather conditions throughout the region, especially in northwest Minnesota. More than 30 student artists from the region will be showcasing their art at the State Festival Saturday. Megan is back with more.
12: The State High School League's Visual Arts State Festival features nearly 200 artworks from students across the state in a wide variety of media. Black Duck's Willow Nelson is one of a small group of students with three works of art in the festival, with submissions in the ceramics, painting, and sculpture categories. The festival is at Wayzata High School. The gallery will be open for viewing for 2 hours Saturday, starting at 11:45. Megan Buffington, KAXC News.
11: That's it for the Up North Report. From the KAXC News Desk, I'm Larissa Donovan, telling the stories of northern Minnesota through local news.
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1: It's 7:08. Thanks for tuning in. That's local news. That's part of what you've come to rely on here at People Powered KAXE. Our news team will be expanding. We're very excited about it. Plans are underway already for the midterm elections coming up in November for the primaries. We'll be bringing you all the information you need to be an informed voter. Thanks for being here today. We're here because of you. 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I'm Heidi Holton.
0: We received support from the Winnipeg Folk Festival, held this year July 9th through July 12th. The festival presents music from around the world, featuring Kathleen Edwards, Billy Bragg, Lucy Dacus, and over 60 more. Yeah, also on that getting coverage going, there's going to be a map that Megan's been working on of our just local races where you can look throughout northern Minnesota, see who's running currently, who is on the ballot for both parties, and just a really cool feature. So midterms are, you know, in November, but lots going on in that process, which is a huge undertaking, and we are so lucky to have that. A lot of rural areas don't have the kind of coverage that we have, thanks to the news team here. But it's funny, I almost think of it more as like coworkers, but something that I just benefit from. Does that make sense?
1: Yeah.
0: Just like, oh, wow, I'm really glad I have access to this right. as a regular user of things and as a listener of the radio. So that'll be at KAXE.org, and stay tuned for more coverage. And expanding the news team. It's pretty incredible.
1: Malachi had posed a question to us. He had heard the rumor mill yesterday about all these garage sales that are going to be on Scenic Highway 7 in Bovee.
0: Yep.
1: And we want to know from you. Are you part of it? Do you know about it? Do you recommend it? You can text 218-326-1234. Start today. 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They used to start on Thursdays. 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
0: They start on Wednesdays?
1: Hardly wow. ever do they go to Sundays. I had a garage sale once, and we live sort of near a church, and we didn't sell out everything, and so I decided I'm going to keep it open on Sunday.
0: There you go.
1: Keep the sign out. We got a lot of church folks and half off, and
0: yep.
1: it's good.
0: You do the cut price on the final day. Yeah.
1: You do.
0: Yeah. I was able to find one thing that said, it just says 37 miles of Highway 7 sales. So,
1: wow.
0: So we need more info than that, though.
1: All right. So that's your assignment. Slugger, next week, next Friday, I need to know if you went to the, do you have,
0: I think, I think I'll go tomorrow. Okay. Yeah. Okay. That sounds like a nice
1: Saturday
0: morning thing. And now I live up Scenic 7. So This is a, you know,
1: now. Get to know your neighbors.
0: This is a get to know your neighbor situation and get to know if they have good taste.
1: There we go. Here's some things going on in our region. The Brainerd Parks and Recreation are hosting the movie Jurassic Park, and that's tonight at 8:30. It's outside at the Lyman P. White Amphitheater behind the Brainerd High School football field. Dress for the weather, bring your own chair or blanket, food truck on site, and popcorn for purchase.
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1: I had a call from my or text from my brother last weekend that said, how many smelt did Malachi eat?
0: I didn't get to eat any.
1: I know.
0: Oh,
1: but here's something going on. The Walker Sons of the American Legion have a burger bundle fundraiser, and that's tomorrow and next Saturday from 11 to 2 at Anderson's Pine Point Resort on Leech Lake. The proceeds benefit the Walker Hackensack Akeley Wolves trap shooting team.
0: There
1: burger
0: you go.
1: Bundles. I don't
0: burger
1: know.
0: Burger bundles.
1: What is that?
0: I bet it's just like a... Okay, I have no idea.
1: Is it like a meat raffle? Like you buy burgers to make at home, or do you go there to eat?
0: I thought you went there to eat burger. I was thinking like do you want to make that a meal? Like a, maybe some fries too and a drink?
1: Oh, that's what the bundle part is.
0: I don't know. I'm just hypothesizing.
1: Huh.
0: Unless it is a bundle of burgers to take home.
1: Or maybe it's like a fancy burger where like there's a pile of onion rings you can also put on your hamburger, and there's all kinds of things to make your own.
0: That sounds wild. I had a burger the other day.
1: Yeah?
0: Just recently. And I had a wasabi and peanut butter burger.
1: Okay. It was mixed in with the meat?
0: Nope. It was on top. They had made this sort of like wasabi, you know, it probably wasn't real wasabi, but it had like kind of put in like a cream sauce, I would say. It's so like a green cream. So it's
1: kind of horseradish.
0: Horseradish. And definitely like, I don't know what they use to like make it more of a cream sauce, probably some kind of in the mayonnaise world. And then some peanut butter. And let me tell you, this thing was delicious.
1: Really?
0: I know. I mean, like peanuts and wasabi go great together. And,
1: Okay.
0: So
1: wow.
0: It sounds crazy.
1: Right.
0: But if you get the chance, you know, to try a wasabi peanut butter burger, go for it. That's all I'm saying.
1: Huh. I had a peanut butter brat once.
0: Okay.
1: Peanut butter, and that was pretty good.
0: Yeah, peanut butter's more versatile than I was led to believe as a kid.
1: Coming up.
0: And other cultures have figured that out, that peanuts are awesome. And I guess we figured that out too, but you know.
1: Yeah.
0: I always thought it was just like a baseball game thing.
1: Oh.
0: You know?
1: Hmm.
0: Anyways,
1: we've got the sports page coming up in an hour. Speaking of that, I get to go to the Minnesota Lynx home opener tomorrow night.
0: Ooh.
1: And it got changed because the Timberwolves are in the playoffs. It was supposed to be Sunday night, but that's okay. I can go tomorrow night. I'm excited to see it. Lori Shaw's going to be there. Turns out it's her birthday. So
0: wow, tomorrow's her birthday?
1: Yes.
0: Okay.
1: And then some other friends are going to be there. And so we'll hope.
0: Did you get to go last year?
1: No, I have not ever been to a home opener. I've been to playoffs before, which is super fun. But I'm excited about it.
0: Yeah, how are you feeling about the season? We should save this for the sports.
1: I'm feeling great. I'm very excited. I can't wait to see the new rookie. We had second seed, so Olivia. I always forget her last name, but she's so great. She is. I'm just so excited about her. She's like, even when they were interviewing her when she got picked, she just made some. The driest joke ever, and they just stared at her like, what? And she's like, I'm kidding you. I know.
0: Yeah, she's going to be awesome.
1: Yeah.
0: You're going to come back just wiped. So you're at the Strib Unbound Saturday morning at Theater Worth Park.
1: Yeah.
0: Folks can see a live recording of our Phenology show with you and John Latimer. It's open to the public, but reservation is required. You're going to see your aunt three times, and you're going to a home opener.
1: Yeah.
0: What else do you have going on?
1: What's my aunt's name again?
0: Dottie?
1: Dottie.
0: Yeah. Dang it.
1: I know not everybody is that lucky to have an aunt named Dottie.
0: So. Dottie. Yeah.
1: Yeah.
0: You got a busy week. And
1: yeah, there you go. Coming up next, we're going to hear the latest installment of the StoryCorps project. And this week, we hear from a mother and a son from Minneapolis that talk about protesting and making a difference.
16: Time now for StoryCorps and a conversation from Minneapolis. Donovan Harris always admired how his mom, Calandra Rebring, fought for what she believed in. She even took him to protests in a stroller. But when he took to the streets after George Floyd's murder, she told him to stay home. At StoryCorps, for the first time, she explained why.
17: Can I tell you a secret?
18: What?
17: That street where George Floyd was murdered. I've never even driven down that street.
18: Why haven't you?
17: Because I remember when he called out for his mother. And I would never want that to happen to you and for you to call out for me. So I will never drive down that street.
18: I remember when you told me you didn't want me to protest, but I kept saying, Mom, I'm going out there.
17: I remember sitting straight up because I didn't expect for you to say that to me.
18: It's in our blood. I didn't want to hide. I was so angry at watching what happened. I didn't care if I was shot by the rubber bullet, even though I was.
17: Excuse me, back up. Did you say you were shot?
18: I was shot by the rubber bullet.
17: I wish I would have known that.
18: You know, why didn't you want me to go out there?
17: So, we come from the zip code 53206 in Milwaukee, right?
18: Yeah.
17: That zip code incarcerates more Black men than any other in the nation. So, I was determined to get you out of that environment. I work part-time, and I would save part of my paycheck to apply for law schools in Minneapolis. And I feel guilty. I work so hard for you to not see this, but I bring you right to the doorstep of where it was happening.
18: Don't feel guilty, Mom. You know, I think you did an amazing job. Now I can go out and make a difference. You know, I always call you if I need some help.
17: Good answer, but you're just telling me you're going to do it again.
18: Yes, if it's needed.
17: Hopefully we don't have to cross that bridge. But I notice now that you speak up for yourself. And what I love about that the most is that if I'm not here tomorrow, you'll be able to take care of yourself. I'm proud of you.
18: I love you, Mom.
17: I love you, son.
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1: 7:19, the latest installment of StoryCorps. We've got news from Northeast Minnesota. Up next, Marshall Helmberger in conversation with Jennifer Barr. And then later, we forgot to say, at 8:40, our friend Amy Thielen's going to be joining us.
0: Oh, yeah.
1: And she's going to talk about some of her mom and grandma's favorite foods and tell us about some drama going on in her in her
0: proper
1: kitchen.
0: Proper grease trapping storage.
1: Yes. Apparently her mom was known for her hash browns. So I think we have a lot of questions there.
0: Okay.
1: What kind and what are the best?
0: Mom's famous hash browns.
1: Yep.
0: Yeah. Our question of the week, you can chime in 218-326-1234 with Mother's Day on the way this Sunday. What is something your mom or grandma always said? Text 218-326-1234.
1: Coming up at 1 o'clock today, Heather Johnson is our host for On the River. Tonight at 7, it's Old Man River. He's coming back on the airwaves.
0: Yeah, he stopped by the station a couple days ago to poke around the music library. It was nice to see him back in
1: Nice.
0: In the studio. So tune in for that tonight. Lots of great music on the way today.
1: Big news for tomorrow for opening fishing day. We've got Jen Buey and Rainbow Trout. You heard Rainbow during the Hot Dish Time Machine. Now Rainbow's going to be back occasionally on the air with Jen Buey. So that, what could be better than old-time country music on opening fishing?
0: From a guy named Rainbow Trout.
1: Yeah, no kidding.
0: That is from 10 till noon tomorrow. Back Porch Harmony here on KAXE.
1: We've got Mike Spry coming up at 4 o'clock tomorrow. And Brandon Chase. Brandon, I fully expect you'll have caught some walleyes before you head into Green Cheese. And Jay Steelwolf, 9 o'clock for Heavy Metal After Dark.
0: There we go.
1: I got to meet the elusive Jay Steelwolf once.
0: Once,
1: exciting.
0: Yeah. Mm-hmm. Nice. Yeah. Look, what a lineup of things going on tomorrow.
1: Mm-hmm.
0: Fishing opener. I bet there'll be some fishing themed questions on Green Cheese.
1: Mm-hmm.
0: I would guess, maybe I won't bet, but it seems likely. 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
20: 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And watch out for them bears, baby. I understand y'all got them. Don't need that.

0: It is time to check in with Marshall Helmberger for the Border News Roundup. Marshall is the publisher of The Timberjay, a newspaper serving northeastern Minnesota. Good morning, Marshall.
1: Well, good morning, Jennifer.
0: Let's start off with the city of Tower. They are considering a joint powers board for their ambulance service.
1: Yeah, and it's a ways from actually taking place at this point. But this week, the council did give one of their council members who's interested in pursuing this idea the green light to start working with an attorney who is familiar with this process. Of converting, you know, say a city-run ambulance service into a joint powers arrangement, and also the council approved a little bit of funding to go along with that, and basically, what, you know, for a long time the city has run its own ambulance service, and it does get input in some ways from area townships. They do have an ambulance commission currently, which the surrounding townships pay into a fund to help replace ambulances when they need replacement, and so their input has been limited to just kind of decision making surrounding that. Although they do have a quarterly meeting and they talk about some of the issues affecting the ambulance service. But there's been increasing interest in the idea of sort of expanding on that role by creating a joint powers board, which essentially would mean that it would no longer be a city-run ambulance service. It would be run by these area townships along with the city. Now, the townships and the city themselves likely wouldn't actually run it. They would probably do a request for proposals and to find an entity in the area that would run it, you know, and it could be a nonprofit. It could be like the Ely Hospital. I think they've you know, bounced that idea around, and some of the townships in the area, they've already discussed this kind of informally at these ambulance commission meetings, and there seems to be interest in it, and so that's why the council is. You know, gave the green light to explore this idea a little bit. And so it would have, you know, one advantage I think would be that this would potentially give the area townships and the city through this joint powers board, they would then have the ability to levy a tax on residents of the area to support the ambulance service. I mean, currently the city of Tower, you know, can tax its own residents, but it can't tax the residents of these neighboring townships. Most of them do contribute through a voluntary donation. But, you know, that's some years it's not always enough. And of course, the ambulance service has, in more recent years, it's kind of struggled financially, as a lot of ambulance services have been doing. And that's something we've talked about in the past. And so this is a way to kind of maybe provide a little more stable means of funding for the ambulance service to bridge those gaps in front, you know, in the operating costs that aren't

0: There you go.
1: Lori, it's her birthday tomorrow, so I think
0: happy early birthday, Lori. Yes.
1: We've got to celebrate.
2: Happy birthday.
3: Do you have a Lynx jersey, a Lynx shirt? What are you going to be rocking at the game?
1: Lori once gave me this like bling. It's like a kind of an old lady pin in rhinestones that says Lynx.
3: Nice.
1: And I think I'm going to have to wear it.
0: I think you have to.
1: I've not known an appropriate place
0: this
1: to wear
0: bling.
1: It. Yeah. It's very funny. She gave
3: couple
1: me that.
3: Beers, couple hot dogs. Yeah.
1: So we'll see what happens.
0: And a little bling.
1: Maybe Tom should wear the pin and I'll wear my shirt. There we go. All right, here we go.
2: Do we have trivia today or no trivia?
1: We have trivia. This time it's athletes with a Minnesota connection. So the first question, he was a star golfer and hockey player at Bemidji High School before becoming a pro on the PGA Tour in the 80s.
0: Brad, please.
2: Golfer. I don't know. The guy was Debbie Hunter's boyfriend. I can't think of his name right now.
1: Who's Debbie? B.I. is the initials. Bill Israelson.
2: Oh, Aringahaus. It's like Aringahaus or something like that.
1: Israelson.
2: Israelson. Yep. Billy Israelson.
1: Yep. There we go.
3: From Bemidji. There we go.
1: Former Gopher All-American Stephanie Samedy is the first person signed to play next year for Minnesota's newest pro team in what sport?
0: Do we have a volleyball team coming?
1: Yes.
3: Oh,
0: there we go.
3: Okay.
1: This perennial football power has 32 Minnesotans on its roster for next year.
3: Alabama? Wait.
2: Perennial Minnesota.
1: Perennial football power that is 32 Minnesotans.
0: Michigan.
2: North Dakota State.
1: Yes.
0: Oh,
3: that makes me more
0: sense. They're not going to be power much longer moving up the CBS anyway.
2: No. Welcome to reality.
1: Before joining the Lynx, she helped Notre Dame reach 4 consecutive Final Fours.
2: I don't know this one.
1: Kayla McBride.
0: Oh.
1: I didn't even mention her. I can't wait to see her tomorrow night. This 2017 Hibbing High School graduate was a star high school hockey and tennis player before helping the UMD men's hockey team win NCAA titles in 2018 and 2019.
0: Malachi, isn't
3: crap.
0: This right?
3: I was there. I was going to these games. There was
1: from Hibbing, and he was, yeah. S-P.
2: Initials, please.
3: S-P. Oh, wait.
1: Is it coming? You want first name?
3: Scott? Scott.
1: Peranovich.
3: Peranovich.
2: So that recently, that's not the right years. You said 18 and 2018 and 2019. Not the right years.
3: I think that is right,
2: a couple years ago.
0: Yeah.
3: Time flies,
0: Brad.
1: Last
0: time UMD was good.
1: Scott just
2: graduated 3 years ago. It's not 2018, 2019. Guaranteed that's wrong here.
1: All right. He graduated Hibbing High School in 2017.
2: I was thinking, got it.
1: But the titles were in 18 and 19 for the UMD.
2: I see.
1: So on Tuesday, this Duluth native and UMD graduate had 51 saves for the Frost in their 3 overtime loss to Montreal in the PWHL playoffs.
3: Maddie Rooney.
1: Yes.
3: I'm a big fan. I once sold her a caramel apple.
1: What?
3: Yep.
1: Just off the street in your caramel apple stand?
3: I was
0: out of the back of his car, actually. It was a tough couple years.
3: I was slinging caramel apples in Canal Park, and the UMD women's team came in.
1: Wow.
3: To the chocolate store I worked at, and I was like, oh my God, it's Maddie Rooney.
1: Wow.
0: Is it the one right down by the canal?
3: Right down by canal. It's a tourist trap.
0: Yep. You worked there.
3: Oh, I probably made thousands of caramel apples in my life. And not many famous people that I know got one except for Maddie Rooney. So, there we go. Okay, moving on.
1: The more you know, Fred. This Maple Grove High School graduate helped the Gopher men's hockey team reach the NCAA finals in 2023 before signing with the Wild. Wow.
3: Is this Faber?
0: 23? Yeah, Faber.
1: Yeah. And the final one, this Minnesota Girls Basketball Player of the Year chose to play college basketball at Kentucky.
2: Greenway. Yeah. Maddie Greenway.
1: There we go.
0: Maddie in Greenway, yeah.
1: Nice job, you guys. That's the trivia for today. Thanks, as always, to our senior correspondent.
3: Yeah, thank you. Thanks, Fred.
1: Coming up.
2: Okay, take care.
1: Bye-bye. Coming up, we've got local news with the Up North Report. And then Amy Thielen will be joining us. We'll talk moms and grandmas and food and grease in your sink. Oh, my gosh.
3: Love all those. Well, love most of those things.
1: Yes.
4: For KAXC News, I'm Larissa Donovan with the Up North Report. The

0: Head of the state's Missing and Murdered Indigenous Relatives Office was ousted from her position Wednesday, one day after a nationwide day of awareness for MMIR. The Minnesota Star Tribune reports Guadalupe Lopez, an enrolled member of the Leech Lake Band of Ojibwe, was the third head of the first-of-its-kind agency since it was formed in 2021. Lopez told the Strib that the reason for her firing was, quote, insufficient progress in demonstrating leadership and professional judgment despite training and coaching. Lopez described the office as a, quote, glorified printing agency without an operating budget for prevention services. The office has received recent criticism as lawmakers allocated $250,000 to initiate a tip fund that sat untouched for 3 years. Two Department of Public Safety officials will take on leadership of the MMIR office in the interim. Itasca County will decide later this month whether it will join a small list of local governments in using the old Minnesota state flag. Megan Buffington has the story.
1: The new Minnesota flag officially began flying 3 years ago Monday, May 11th, on Minnesota Statehood Day. The change was driven by concerns with how the previous flag depicted Native Americans and a desire for a simpler design. The flag quickly became a cultural issue, with opposing viewpoints largely falling along party lines. Addie Best first brought the issue to the board in late April, requesting the county fly the old flag. Best is the chair of the Itasca County Republicans. The flag was on the board's agenda Tuesday. A dozen community members asked them to fly the old flag, saying that, to them, the new flag is a, quote, receipt on fraud, reminds them of the DFL trifecta from the last legislative session, that it represents Somalia, and that the new flag was adopted without a public vote. Here's Dave Larson. He lives in Cohasset.
2: To me as a taxpayer, the current or new flag represents fraud, corruption, socialism, and unfunded city mandates.
1: One person asked the county to keep flying the new flag. While no commissioner explicitly said whether they were for or against the new flag, several seemed to lean toward flying the old one. Casey Venema represents northeastern Itasca County.
3: Maybe we lead the way, maybe we don't. I don't know, but I think it's up to the people that let us know. So.
1: Chair Corey Smith says the board will give people a few more weeks to voice their thoughts. They plan to make a decision May 19th. The Cohasset City Council plans to vote on flying the old flag at its meeting Monday.
0: Minnesota lawmakers are running out of time to renew funding for lead pipe removal across the state. The Minnesota legislature approved $240 million in 2023 as a down payment to remove some of the 90,000 lead water pipes across the state, with funding running out this year. Representative Mary Franson, a Republican from Alexandria, joined several DFL lawmakers in a Wednesday news conference at the Capitol, urging a continued state investment of at least $100 million. MinnPost reports lawmaker discussions are underway on what will or won't be included in any bonding bill before this session concludes May 18th. A new record low temperature was set in International Falls Thursday morning. Temps dipped to 18 degrees. The old record was 19, set in 2004. Hibbing tied its low temp of 20 degrees. Weather Service meteorologist Lee Britt says we've been stuck in a weather pattern called northwest flow that draws the cool air down.
4: Still have a little bit of cooler temperatures get through for this weekend, but by late next week, we should start to see those warmer temperatures come back.
0: Despite the cold temps, dry air and gusty winds mean there are still critical fire weather conditions throughout the region, especially in northwest Minnesota. More than 30 student artists from the region will be showcasing their art at the State Festival Saturday. Megan is back with more.
1: The State High School League's Visual Arts State Festival features nearly 200 artworks from students across the state in a wide variety of media. Black Duck's Willow Nelson is one of a small group of students with three works of art in the festival, with submissions in the ceramics, painting, and sculpture categories. The festival is at Wyzetta High School. The gallery will be open for viewing for 2 hours Saturday, starting at 11:45. Megan Buffington, KAXC News.
0: That's it for the Up North Report. From the KAXC News Desk, I'm Larissa Donovan, telling the stories of northern Minnesota through local news.
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6: 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I'm Heidi Holton with Malachi Coons. 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
7: 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Coming up at 9 o'clock, we've got Headwaters this morning. Our Minnesota Music Show is at 10, Minnesota Mixtape. And looking ahead, you're On the River host today. Coming up at 1, we've got Heather Johnson. And then Old Man River back tonight from 7 to 10.
6: You got to do that in a really low voice, don't you?
7: Oh,
6: Old Man River.
7: There. Feels like there should be a song.
6: There is a song. Old Man River.
7: Is that where he gets his name from?
6: Yeah.
7: The more you know. Okay.
6: Yeah. I think he lives on the river as well. So, I mean, that's part of it. We're expecting mostly cloudy skies for our day today. 60 to 67. Breezy southwest winds up to 25 miles an hour. This dry and breezy winds could put us in near critical fire weather conditions. Keep that in mind. And tonight, 34 to 40 degrees for our lows overnight. We've been talking about moms and grandmas and the things that they say, and taking texts from you, 218-326-1234, as we head into Mother's Day weekend. We also heard from our friend Ron from Baxter saying, Heidi and Malachi on Friday morning, a great combo to kick off the weekend.
7: Thanks, Ron.
6: For the smiles. Here's a good kickoff for us for the weekend. We've got our friend Amy Thielen back with us. She is the host of Ham Radio. She's a James Beard Award-winning cookbook author from Two Inlets, and her cookbooks are The New Midwestern Table and Company. Amy, are you with us? I think we're seeing a photo of her grandmother. She's joining us via Zoom.
8: Hello.
7: Hello.
8: Can you hear me?
6: Yes,
7: we can. Good morning.
6: Hey, Amy.
8: Good morning.
6: Good morning. Hey, if you move a little bit, is that a picture of your grandma right behind you?
8: That's Aaron's grandmother.
6: Aw. Nice.
8: That's me as a cheerleader. Look at that.
6: Ooh. It's so fun to zoom.
8: No, my grandmother's on the other side.
7: Yeah, one of our question of the week has been things that... What are some phrases or some things that your mom or grandma said often? Do you have any you can share with us that are acceptable for radio?
8: Yeah, my grandma had a lot of those. Canarching, kvetching, knitchling.
7: What do they mean?
8: You know, kind of. canarching means like kind of just being vaguely dissatisfied and being kind of annoying, like kids kind of canarch around. They're kind of moon around or complain. Knitchling is definitely physical. So that's like one time I remember vividly sharing a bed with my grandmother for some reason. You know, I was like a kid and yep. I don't know. I had to sleep with her and she's like, stop knitchling. And that's like, you know, leg movement and
7: okay.
8: So yeah, fidgeting. And then kvetching is, you know, just complaining, but canarching and kvetching are kind of really similar and, you know, kind of an Eastern European Czech thing. She had a lot of bohemian roots. So when I got to New York, when I lived in New York for a while, it was like, it sounds a lot like the Yiddish Jewish kind of, you know, phrases of grandmothers too. Pretty similar.
6: Well, Amy, I want to talk with you, you know, because it's Mother's Day weekend and to celebrate moms and grandmas. But first, I think you need to get a few things off of your chest. You're having quite the problem in your kitchen.
8: Oh, yes. I texted you yesterday. I texted Heidi to tell her that I was washing dishes in my bathtub because we had like, have you ever had a massive plumbing problem, like not just like a little bit, but this is, the pipes are clogged completely. And it appears that the other times in the past couple of years that they've been here to, you know, unclog something, they told me they've just been making a hole in the center of what is, 12 feet of solid grease. So how did I do that, Heidi? How did I do that?
6: You're not just, you're not pouring your bacon fat down the sink.
7: Yeah. All right.
8: Well, apparently so. I mean, I guess I didn't think I was.
6: Yeah.
8: But,
6: Yeah, you wouldn't think, I mean, that just washing, I mean, obviously some grease comes off of everything, even if you're getting rid of the main part of the grease. But wow, that's impressive.
8: Yeah. And, you know, I have a lot of other people doing dishes here too. And I mean, I keep it like really hot sink, you know, sudsy, and then I let it all go down at the same time because I know that kind of flushes the pipes. Right. Yep. But anyway, yeah, it's like we're prepped for a colonoscopy here with these pipes. They're all replaced. He replaced them all.
7: Wow.
8: He like cut them.
6: Oh,
7: did the plumber say like, this is the worst I've ever seen? Or what were the plumber's thoughts?
8: He was kind of, you know, he was sort of like saying that, yes, basically. And I'm like, wow, I'm either just really bad or just like kind of dumb, or I'm like, I do a lot of cooking. Okay. But let me tell you, there's not going to be one scrap of fat that is going down now. Yeah. And it made me think, though, of like my mom and my grandmother and their grease can. I don't know if any of you grew up with like anybody who had a grease can under the sink.
6: I don't really,
8: you know, what I'm talking about.
7: Not.
6: I think, yeah, I think I my not. Grandmother did. Yes.
7: Okay.
6: Yeah. Not my mom, though, for some reason. So they were just out like a Folgers coffee can?
8: Well, right. Something like that, yeah. But with like a metal lid. In fact, I found one at Linda's Antiques last year that was really cute. And it actually just said, it was like grease, you know, super adorable. And you know, it's just kind of like a catch-all for, yeah, and things like flavorful grease that you want to save and actually do something with. So it's not, This is not your refuse grease.
7: I see.
8: This is like saving, oh gosh, let's say you do a roast or something and, you know, that beef fat is really good. Okay. People fry, you know, over like in Britain, they fry fries and that and stuff.
6: How long can grease sit there like that?
7: That's what I always wondered. Because I remember going to a friend's house.
8: Yeah, that's... Mm-hmm.
7: Oh, sorry. And for the first time, I wasn't used to that. And I remember I went to my friend Jeremy's house for the first time in high school. And on their stove, like on one of the back burners, was just a big thing of grease that was used to cook more stuff. And then things were... It was like, you know, it just kept going. And I remember thinking, how does this work? So, Amy, how long can you keep your grease going?
8: Well, that's exactly it. You know, that's the thing. And I think it's, you know, I've always kept bacon fat in a little kind of ramekin on my counter for years since I've lived here. I mean, even when I lived in New York. So that it keeps, you know, it's kind of hard and it keeps just fine. It doesn't turn. It's probably more stable than butter, I would say. So, honestly, it's probably pretty safe.
6: Yeah.
7: All
8: right. It's the mixing of it. As long as it's all fat and not, if it's like really actually fat and not liquid, probably safer than some of the processed stuff that we eat, you know?
7: Okay.
8: But.
7: And it gives it that good flavor.
8: Yeah. I mean, you could always keep it in a person could keep it in the refrigerator rather than like under the kitchen sink, you know, if you want to. You're fine. That's fine.
6: We just heard from Nicole, who says her mom still has the grease can. So there you go. So, Amy.
8: Awesome.
6: So you're all good, though. You can now wash again and you'll have new rules for yourself in terms of how you're going to wash.
8: Yeah. Mm-hmm. Yeah, I want to make some of those signs, you know, like those. Do you guys know those red and white, those signs that are above salad bars?
6: Yeah.
8: You know?
6: Yeah.
8: That just have all the rules. And they're just like, there's a specific look to them. They're either red or blue. And they're just like, don't double dip. Do this. And I want to have that. I want to make that right by the sink. You know? Like, no doing dishes, like, in the style... I have to come up. What is this? You tell me, what is the style of doing dishes where you just put the dishes in the sink and then you just like drizzle the detergent over the stuff like icing or something, and then you just pour, you just run hot water on it and do it. What is that called? I call it dad style, but I think that's not very nice.
7: Yeah.
8: What is it?
7: I don't know what that is either. I'm not a fan of that one at all. I need a scalding hot tub of soapy water. That's the only way I'll do it. So,
8: right.
7: But I like that. Call it dad dishes.
8: So,
6: yeah. Maybe you're calling
8: dad it style.
6: My style, because I do that. I'm just gonna.
7: Do you have like a little, you know, what are those things called?
6: Strainer, drainer?
7: No, like a
8: garbage disposal.
6: I don't have a good garbage disposal, right. But I mean, I clean it out.
8: A wah is a disposal.
7: That's what I call them because I actually hate those things.
6: Yeah.
7: I never had one growing up and I still have never had one. And I always am trying to turn people's lights on. It's like middle of the night. You know, you're staying at someone's house, you're trying to get a glass of water and you just flick a switch and all of a sudden just.
6: There we go.
7: I hate it. It scares the crap out of me every time. So.
8: And okay. Heidi, do you have one of those?
6: No, I don't. There was one when we bought the house, but we took it out.
7: Oh,
6: right away.
7: You chose not
8: We're
7: to
8: not
7: have
8: allowed
7: it.
8: To have them.
6: Right.
8: You know, I think it's a girl thing.
7: Those are illegal?
8: No, it's.
7: What? They're everywhere.
8: Do you live in the country, Malachi?
7: Newly, yes. But there isn't a garbage disposal. I grew up in the country and there wasn't one at my parents' house.
8: Yeah, they don't allow them.
6: Yeah. In rural
8: they don't
6: places.
8: Allow in the country.
7: Oh, because so much junk just goes down into the.
6: Yeah.
7: Yeah. Okay. That makes sense.
6: City folk apparently can do it, but not us rural folks.
8: I think it's got to do with the septic.
7: Okay.
6: Yeah.
8: Something.
7: They terrify me every time.
6: Oh my gosh. So no wah for the.
7: It's the middle
6: the
7: of the night. You just
6: people.
7: Want to get a little light on. And, okay. Anyways.
6: I told you we'd have some fun today. We're talking to Amy Thielen. Ham Radio is going to be coming back at the end of June, and we're very excited about that. We've got some texts coming in. Malachi, are you watching the text line there?
7: Yes. We, Lisa said. Okay, yeah, no, that was the bacon grease one. And then we heard...
6: We didn't get to that one.
7: Yep. My mother was a bacon grease saver too. She had a small crock near the stove, especially for that. Yeah, I got to start saving it. I feel like I usually try and just cook the next item in the bacon grease like right after I do bacon, just because I'm just going to start storing it. And then we also heard from... Oh, Megan, this is about our... style of dishwashing that we were saying.
6: Oh,
7: yeah. She said my mom would call it doing a bleep job.
6: Oh,
7: so that is
6: that would be fun on your sign, wouldn't it?
8: Yeah, permanently. Yeah,
6: I think that would be very, very good.
7: People are really bad with signs, though. You know, you put up signs that says like recycling here, trash here, and people just ignore it. I find, but maybe the people in your household, Amy, are a little more reliable when it comes to. Direction.
8: Maybe if you swear at them and make it funny, it's like it really hits home.
6: let's talk a little bit. Let's move into some food stuff because I want to hear some of your memories of. I know you come from a line of cooks, that's for sure. Your mom, your grandmas, the people before you. Mm-hmm. It made you think about outdoor cooking, didn't it?
8: Yes, because yesterday as we were texty talking, I was thinking about all the ways that, you know, for the last couple of days, it was, I just had to be really creative to try to find ways to cook without making many dishes because doing them in the tub is really annoying. And so that kind of thing, you know, we're cooking outside. I was thinking about, you know, times back in the, when I was a kid, when, you know, the lights would go out or maybe when we'd be camping too, just how I was always amazed by how my mom could make so much out of such simple circumstances or compromised situations. I mean, her camping was steaks on the fire with hash browns and all that stuff. So, but I remember when the lights went out at the lake cabin and the power went out and we had these pudgy pie makers. Do you know what those are?
6: No.
8: Or we called them pudgy pie, but really what it is, it's over the pie iron.
6: Oh. Yeah, to go over the fire.
7: Yep.
6: Yeah.
8: Yeah, they kind of go in the fire a bit. Mm-hmm. You butter the each side of bread, you fill it with something, you close the maker. It's a little like square thing and you shove it into the coals and cook it. Yeah. We did a lot of that kind of thing. She was really, really, really resourceful. And the other thing I'm thinking about is bacon grease. she would save her bacon grease for a week or two, whatever, make, get a lot of it, like maybe a cup. And then on Sunday, she would make what we'd call, she called grease eggs, which all the kids are jumping and crying, grease eggs, yeah! But it's like, it's, they're really good, okay?
7: They sound
8: it's
7: good.
8: Bacon fat in the pan, and then you drop, you know, the eggs in there, and then you, over quite high heat, and then kind of shake the pan so that the bacon fat rolls over the eggs, and they just puff up. Oh. And the edges get all, it's like deep frying an egg. Good.
6: Wow.
7: Okay.
6: Oh, let's
7: That'll
6: go.
7: Be on my list of things to try this weekend.
6: What? Tell me about the hash browns over the fire when you're camping.
8: Yeah. I mean, she would bring, I think she would have the potatoes shredded. And, you know, she would bring cast iron pans. Like, this is not the kind of cooking that is light enough to pack through
6: yeah.
8: the wilderness. This is car camping. You know, but big steaks that she'd have custom cut so they're thick enough. And
6: a crispy hash brown?
8: Oh, yes. Tons of butter. Okay. Also some of the fat from the steak. Oh, yeah. Really. Oh, and then what else? Like asparagus. I mean, it was like a steakhouse out there. We ate well, and then the next day it'd be whatever fish we hopefully caught.
6: There you go.
7: Yeah.
6: What about your grandma? What kind of things do you remember from your grandma's kitchen or meals she might make?
8: I mean, so many things. Oh.
6: I know.
8: She was just like, as my mom said, like what I wrote about in my first book, it was a lot about my grandma. And my mom sort of clarified for me recently. She's like, you know, grandma didn't really cook that much. She just talked about cooking, you know, and she did make a lot of cool stuff for the grandkids, but it wasn't very elaborate. And she also had a way of kind of just selling it like as an experience. So, and it did make it taste, she made this really good bread, you know, like that white, no whole wheat. She thought whole wheat was just, I don't know. That was some sort of hippie thing, you know. It was white flour was the modern flour. And, but she made a really, really, really good bread, like homemade bread. So just that very, with potato water. And it was really, you know, that like white Midwestern, it's a very Midwestern thing, I think. Right?
6: Mm-hmm.
7: White bread?
8: Anyway.
6: Yeah. Or I guess.
8: Yeah. Just, is that not true? I mean, maybe it's everywhere, but it.
7: I don't know. I thought everybody was into white bread.
8: That's true.
7: I was going to say now, I feel like whole wheat is like white people stuff.
8: Yeah. But this was that lofty kind of farmy bread, you know? Mm-hmm. She grew up on a farm. And then she'd slice it and make pickle sandwiches from fermented pickles that she always made.
7: What goes on a pickle sandwich? Yeah, but like, tell us more.
8: Well, it has to be fermented pickles. So the ones that we can buy that are called Bubbies. Do you like Bubbies? Anybody?
6: Mm,
8: do you buy
6: I've
8: those?
6: Seen them,
8: those
6: but
8: fermented?
6: I haven't had them before.
7: I don't know if I know.
6: Yeah.
7: But I like fermented things, so. Mm. They're at most grocery stores, Bubbies fermented pickles.
8: Mm-hmm. Yeah, they're at Harmony. They're at all the stores at this point. And it's, you know, it's that traditional fermented pickle. It's the kind of thing that people have sides. They're either vinegar or ferment.
6: Mm.
8: You know, the fermented ones are really sour. I like those. Anyway, so she'd slice those thinly, and then it would be just tons of good butter. And she always got her butter from this place down the road. So like every little piece of this very simple thing was elevated or special and talked about and iconic, you know.
6: You know, Amy, I recently saw... I was making some stuff. A friend of mine gave me the inside of a cookbook because, you know, I like to cut things up and make things out of paper, right? So I didn't even know what cookbook it was, but it was like from the 50s. And I'm looking through some of the recipes there. And for some reason, celery was just like the main star, which just made me laugh so hard because we think of celery as providing some taste or being part of the beginnings. But they had speaking of white bread is why I thought of it, a celery sandwich. that was like cut off the crust of a piece of white bread, put in some celery and butter and roll it up. Like it was like this taste treat. And I was just like, wow, what was happening then? I guess maybe it was a cost saving thing or something.
8: Yeah, maybe celery, you know, think about at the time, some of these, the way that they were making celery and packaging it and selling it as something that people could always have was probably new-ish.
6: Mm-hmm.
8: You know, I've kind of come back to celery. I kind of like celery, Heidi.
7: I do.
8: Yeah. You do too, yeah?
7: I do. I'll still do bumps in the log every once in a while. What? Or Ants on a Log. Yeah. What's it called? Bumps on a Log? That's a band, isn't it? I'm getting confused
8: Bumps
7: here.
8: Bumps on a Log, yeah.
7: Yeah. Ants on a Log. There we go.
6: Huh.
7: You ever do that?
6: I don't like the ants part. I do like I like cream cheese in celery or peanut butter in celery. I do like that. My grandma always served that before the Thanksgiving meal. It was like very fancy to have these celery sticks with stuff in it. I enjoy it as well. I just was surprised to see it be the main star, you know, of multiple. I don't remember what the other recipes were. But it is a great, great flavor for sure.
8: Bumps. Yeah, I fill those sometimes with boursin cheese. Have you ever done that?
7: Ooh.
6: No.
7: No, but
8: yeah.
6: Talk about fancy.
8: Oh, well, so fancy. Yeah. No. But they're fun to fill, you know? They're kind of fun to make.
7: Yeah, it makes it more of like a...
6: Do you ever grow celery?
8: I have tried many times to grow celery.
6: Yeah.
7: Just try
8: without much success. Mm. I've grown it. It's just stunted. But the leaves are worth it alone because they have a ton of flavor and they're beautiful in salads, like chopped up.
6: Yeah.
8: I love the flavor of that in the salad. It's with the yellow leaves on the inside from you know, something from the store, but otherwise just leaf celery from the garden is good.
6: Huh. Yeah, I do love those inside. That's sort of a newer thing for me. I think I grew up thinking that's the part you don't eat in celery.
8: Mm.
6: And I love it. I love to put, if, you know, made something, you just want a little extra sparkle and you put that on the top. It's so good. Amy, we have run out of time, but the good news is Ham Radio, we're in talks. We're in the works for it.
8: Yeah.
6: It's coming back at the end of June, and it's going to be a lot of fun. How about you for Mother's Day? Got any plans? You can cook again. I mean, hopefully you don't have to cook for yourself on Mother's Day, unless you want to.
8: You know what? Everything's been kind of put on hold because of this. And, you know, I was going to go see my mom, but I don't know. It's a 4-hour drive.
6: Yeah.
8: We'll see.
6: Yeah.
8: Sorry, mom, might not make it. Might be cleaning and putting back the kitchen.
6: Oh, boy.
8: Probably going out to eat. Our tradition is to go to buy plants and flowers on Mother's Day.
7: Lovely.
6: Sounds good. That's Amy Thielen. Thank you so much for joining us. We'll talk soon.
8: Thanks for having me. Good to see you guys.
6: Bye-bye.
7: Thanks.
6: Amy is a James Beard Award-winning cookbook author and host of Ham Radio on KEXE. 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
7: 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And from the Mental Health Crisis Response Team of Itasca County, this crisis intervention service is a program of first call for help 211 and provides free crisis assessments, stabilization services, referrals, and resourcing to residents of any age who are in crisis. 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
6: We got some texts coming in. Emily from Des Moines says, Bubby's makes the best pickles and kraut. Like, I didn't really understand what she was saying. I needed to try those. The difference between fermented and vinegar-based.
7: I know. I love fermented things, so I need to get in on this. I'm unsure about the sandwich, but I'm going to give it a shot.
6: Okay. I think you just tried that.
7: Yeah.
6: It would actually be good.
7: There's a really good Instagram account, which is called, I think it's called like Sandwiches of Yore. And so basically this guy specifically finds old sandwich book recipes and they will just be like unhinged.
6: Right.
7: It'll be like butter and something ridiculous. And that's like what they called like anyways. And
6: like then
7: he reviews it. Yeah. It's kind of like you'd find like a celery sandwich and it'd have some fancy name like the Kentucky something or something. Anyways, I'd check it out. It's got loads of crazy old sandwiches on it.
6: We got a beautiful text that came in because it's a photo. I picked up a roux current low last night from Aki in northeast Minneapolis. Steve from St. Paul says, wow, that looks beautiful.
7: I wonder if it's rye.
6: Oh, rye.
7: Maybe rye. We'll see. Maybe Rusin, unknown bread. That does look nice.
6: Yeah.
7: Bread.
6: Thanks for tuning in today. 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

some Minnesota music for you here on this Friday morning Headwaters on KAXE, People Powered Radio. Little taste of what is to come at 10 o'clock with Minnesota Mixtape on the way. David Huckfeldt bringing you a Pieta Brown cover, Even When is the name of that one. David Huckfeldt's latest album, all covers, called I Was Born But, kind of arose out of a project he undertook where he set out that every time a song made him cry or tear up, wherever it would be, he would set out to learn that song and add it to kind of his arsenal of tunes he could cover at albums, and then some of those selections showing up on that album. Marta Del Grande before that, Dream Life, the title track from her new album. We heard something from the Sound Revolution in Trinidad compilation, musician called Clive Zanda, kicking off our show today with Ogun. 15 minutes after 9 o'clock, I am your Headwaters host this morning, Malachi Coons. I'll be with you through Minnesota Mixtape, Minnesota feature that I produce here at KEXE. And then we got the World Cafe at 11. 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We are looking for volunteer DJs, and we have another training on the way. We would love to hear from you if you're a music fan. It's going to be June 1st at the KBXE studio in Bemidji from 6 to 7:30. It's a Monday evening. If you're wanting to host and be a volunteer out of Grand Rapids, this is also available to you if you'd like to make the trip. It doesn't just limit you to hosting from KBXE in Bemidji. We're going to be spreading these events out throughout the year, and there will be a Grand Rapids one, but later on. So if you're ready to go and it's the time is right, email volunteer@kaxe.org with questions or to confirm your attendance. We're going to do something from our Picks of 76 right now. I'm going to play this one. Burning Spear, reggae vocalist with the Man in the Hills album from 76. He had a big album the year before, was one of the big kind of second artists signed to Island Records after Bob Marley and to really make it big around the world. His other album was groundbreaking in its kind of intensity, and he was deeply inspired by Marcus Garvey. He went a little more laid back on his it's not his second overall release, but the next year with Man in the Hills. We're going to play the title track for you. He grew up in kind of a rural, beautiful area of Jamaica and was very inspired by rural life and memories of growing up with his family. Very fitting for our question of the week. We'd like to hear from you about things your mother or your grandmother said. Text 218-326-1234. And here is Man in the Hills from Burning Spear.

0: April. Channeling a little bit of.
1: My mother sing away back when I was a child.
0: There we go. First time hearing that song. Channeling a little bit of Prince's Alison Russell. Teaming up with Explore Pop Choir. Need more children's choirs and music. Alison Russell, all three singles so far. I think once again, like her previous album, The Returner, her second solo album, this new one, I'm expecting it to crisscross a lot of different territory. Kind of a just a sweet little short indie pop tune there called Cold in April. And she's had some more folky stuff once again. Her last album soared through blues, folk, disco, and was one of my favorites of maybe 2023, 24 when that one came out. And nothing but hits so far from Alison Russell. Aldous Harding, that distinctive voice before that. We heard Coats on Dogs, kind of fitting in with our Cold in April theme. Her new album, the New Zealand indie artist announced, is called Train on the Island. And Man in the Hills from Burning Spear kicked off that set here on Headwaters. Your source for great music every weekday from 9 until 11. And again at 10 o'clock on Fridays, we throw in or substitute in a deep dive into Minnesota music in the second hour. That is coming up at 10 o'clock. In just a moment, coming up, we've got our album of the week from the Black Keys called Peaches. Our slice of green cheese is on the way at 9:45, and I've still got some new singles from the Womack Sisters and a new album from Brother Wallace making his debut. A couple of really rising, buzzed about soul singers putting out quality music right now. 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Kick It with KEXE is back Thursday, May 28th. It is time for our yearly, annual meeting and concert all in one. Join us for an evening of live music, updates from staff, volunteer awards, and more on the patio of Rapids Brewing in Grand Rapids. Check-in begins at 5. This event is free and is open to all. Stay tuned shortly for more information on the musical acts that are going to be coming your way. And just a lovely time, as always, when many of the wide world of KEXE can get together in one place and have some good fun. It's always one of my favorite events of the year. Again, end of the month on Thursday, May 28th. We also received support from, Grandma's Attic Antique Mall in downtown Bemidji, four blocks west of Paul and Babe. 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More on Facebook at Grandma's Attic Antiques in Bemidji. It's time for our album of the week. The 14th release from the Black Keys, Peaches, taking them back to the blues sound they started out with. It is covers of songs from artists like Junior Kimbrough, R.L. Burnside, Wilco Johnson, and more on the longtime duo of Carney and Auerbach are joined by slide guitarist Kenny Brown, bassist Eric Deaton, and multi-instrumentalist Jimbo Mathis. Both Brown and Deaton have long histories with some of the Hill Country blues legends like Junior Kimbrough and R.L. Burnside. And this album came out of sessions the group put together as a respite for Auerbach while his father was terminally ill. And they gave it a loose recording style, minimal overdubs, just letting loose in the studio. We're going to hear them covering a sort of rare Texas artist named Willie Griffin here, who only ever released a single 45 in his day that has got two bangers on it. We will hear the Black Keys cover first, and then we'll hear Willie Griffin's B-side right after that.

The second Beth Orton single so far from her upcoming Ground Above album. As you could probably tell throughout that song, Waiting for Something, Waiting is the title of that one. Again, leaning into some expansive, kind of lush, jazzy styles on this new one. Very much looking forward to it. I saw she's coming to the Parkway Theater down in Minneapolis in September, and I will hopefully be there, as I've never had a chance to see the British musician. There's a Pitchfork Music series where it's called like 5, 10, 15, and they have artists pick something that was important to their life sort of every 5 years or so, going back to when they were a kid at 5 all the way up till later in life. And her last couple of releases, I feel like, explain a lot of the music she's been doing lately. And when she was at 45, she picked Alice Coltrane, Turiya, and Ramakrishna. So some very spiritual jazz, experimental, out there stuff from Alice Coltrane. And then she picked Cleo Soul at age 50, and that's a singer who is a close collaborator with Salt. So kind of on the modern R&B, very soulful, lush, retro R&B styles. And I think it's always nice when you can see that type of pick or influence from artists kind of influencing the music they continue to make. And I'm looking forward to the Ground Above album a lot. This is Headwaters on KEXC. Willie Griffin, I Love You. That is one side of his only 45 that Texas artist ever released. The other side, When There's Smoke, There's Fire. You heard the Black Keys covering it for their new Peaches album. Our album of the week, let us know what you think of it. Text 218-326-1234. We'd also love to hear from you on things that your mother or your grandmother said that you remember, some common phrases, expressions, advice they gave you, whatever it might be, as we look ahead to Mother's Day this Sunday. We've got our slice of green cheese coming up in just a moment here on KAXE. Checking in on our weather. We do have near critical fire weather conditions again today. Any fire that does develop has the potential to quickly spread with dry conditions and breezy winds expected. Mostly cloudy, highs in the mid-60s, southwest wind up to 25-mile-an-hour gusts. Tonight, mostly cloudy. There is a chance of rain, lows in the upper 30s. Tomorrow, mostly sunny, highs in the mid-50s, and Sunday, mostly sunny, highs in the upper 40s. Be sure to, if you are down in the cities tomorrow, check out the Strib Unbound Outdoor Adventure for All, as KEXC's John Latimer and Heidi Holton will be there with a live recording of Phenology. It's free and open to the public. Reservations are required, although Heidi said this morning they are not fully required. I think you can still head there. It had me thinking about, I'll admit this live on the air, if someone says reservations are encouraged but not required, I never reserve. I don't know if that's one of my toxic traits, but whenever I see that phrase, I think, well, I guess I don't have to reserve this, even though they suggest it. I'm embarrassed to admit that, but let me know your thoughts. If you are if reservations suggested, you also go through with that, or do you skip it? Anyways, getting off track here. Also, check out our latest Beyond the Voice, Deborah Rossholtz, on KEXC.org. We're looking at the volunteer DJs that power the station. You can learn about what new music they've been liking, how they got involved with our station, and you'll get a playlist of 50 songs important to them. You can check out prior ones as well all year long, every week. Going to be rolling those out. It is time for a slice of green cheese, our daily trivia question. Be the first to call in with the correct answer, and we will send you a coupon for a treat at an area business. Our thanks goes out to today's sponsors, Wild Hair Bistro in Bemidji and Molly Poppins Gourmet Snacks in Park Rapids, for making the daily slice of green cheese possible. If you have won sometime in the last 30 days, please hold your calls and give someone else a chance. Here is today's question. Canadian musician Martha Wainwright turns 50 today. Her father is Loudon Wainwright III. What folk singer is her mom? If you know the answer or want to make a guess, call 218-326-1234. The question again is, Canadian musician Martha Wainwright turns 50 today. Her father is Loudon Wainwright III. What folk singer is her mom, or was her mom? Call 218-326-1234 with your guess. Here is something from Martha Wainwright's debut album.

On her 50th birthday, Martha Wainwright, from her self-titled 2005 debut album, That Is The Maker. Congratulations to Paul from Bemidji. Correctly answered our slice of green cheese today, which was Martha Wainwright turns 50 years old today. Her father is Loudon Wainwright. Who or what folk singer was her mom? Paul correctly answered Kate McGarrigle, and we'll be going to Harmony Food Co-op. Listen every weekday around 9:45 for the slice of green cheese. Tune in Saturday nights from 7 to 9 for our popular green cheese trivia show. And this week's host, Brandon Chase, tomorrow night. Also be sure to tune in from noon to 1 on Saturday or 5 to 6 on Sunday for the history of jazz with Paul Kivi, exploring the distinctly American art form. Now back to the music with the Womack sisters and their new soul singer,

The latest rising Daptone soul singers are the Womack Sisters. They've got an album coming out this fall, and that is another new single. It is called Chauffeur, taking us towards the end of Headwaters today. I'm Malachi Coons. Thank you for tuning in here on 91.7 KAXE Grand Rapids, 90.5 KBXE Bagley Bemidji, celebrating 50 years of people-powered radio in northern Minnesota. 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Minnesota Mixtape is up next. After that, the World Cafe. And Heather Johnson, your On the River host at 1. Welcome to Minnesota Mixtape. I'm Malachi Coons. Every week I spotlight the Minnesota music scene. Here is what you'll be hearing today. Ciao Bello, a new duo inspired by bossa nova and tropical pop music of the 60s. From Secret Rivers, the latest project of spoken word rapper Guante. And from Willem Dafoe Fan Club with their dreamy shoegaze debut, Be My Muse. And we'll go back for a country folk epic from known only locally, an early 80s native jazz funk group called Ablaza, Prince Protege's The Time, and a wild Ice Cube cover from a band that sounds like The Fall. It is gonna be a good day. Minnesota Mixtape is made possible by the Arts and Cultural Heritage Fund and produced at KAXE, an independent and people-powered community radio station broadcasting from the North Bank of the Mississippi River. Indie rocker Anna Devine is back with a new single, the follow-up to her breakout debut EP from last year, and it is a sweet song with violin from Hattie Peach. Here's Anything to Change Your Mind.

Noah Ruona, Hollis Barhawk, John Marshall, and Kenny Bressler are all parts of the Willem Dafoe fan club. The group just released their debut album, Be My Muse, pairing shoegaze and dream pop with the slowcore sounds made famous by drummer and vocalist Sparhawk's parents band, Low. You just heard the album opener, Sunshine Girl, on Minnesota Mixtape. It is time for The Time from 1982 and their second album, What Time Is It? Here's I Don't Wanna Leave You.

0: We are boogieing down with some early 80s native jazz funk here on Minnesota Mixtape from a group called Ablaza, who self-released a pair of 45s in the early 80s from their home base of South Minneapolis. That fire was on the avenue. Shout out to the Native Music Archival Project Wauwatchetcha Records for turning me onto that one. A really cool piece of Minnesota music history. Ablaza featured members of Standing Rock Lakota, Red Lake, and Leech Lake Ojibwe. This is Minnesota Mixtape. I'm Malachi Coons, and we'll be right back with Chow Bello.
1: 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I'm Jennifer Barr. Coming up at 11, World Cafe, and 1 o'clock, Heather Johnson, your host for On the River, a great mix of music. 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Some live music happening this evening. Paul Lawrence and Lucas at Rapids Brewing in Grand Rapids at 6 o'clock. And Corpse Reviver playing at the Grassroots Concert Series in Nisswa. 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
0: Welcome back to Minnesota Mixtape, a deep dive into the music of Minnesota. Chow Bello are a duo of Catherine Segerman and Matthew Sandstedt, who draw inspiration from the jazz-inflected pop songs of the 60s with hints of bossa nova and psychedelia. I first heard the two playing with an awesome math rock indie band called Lunch Duchess, and you can still hear some of those elements, especially in Segerman's drumming. Check out the opening track from their new self-titled debut. It's called Stand.

Can't Get Enough of this House on the Park album from new Minnesotan Sadie Gustafson-Zook. Endlessly catchy and hopeful despite the subject matter. That was Who's Gonna Take Care of Me here on Minnesota Mixtape. The answer is you and me and all of our neighbors. I'm Malachi Coons, your Minnesota Mixtape host, and it is time to dive into the deep and wild world of the late Ed Akerson. A key player in the Minnesota music scene from the mid-80s until his passing in 2019, Akerson produced countless songs from groups like The Replacements and The Jayhawks, led bands like Polera, The 27 Various, and The Dig. There is a huge world of music to dive into. Today, I'm going to start you off with a funnier one from his final band, BNLX. It's a group he formed with his wife, Ashley Akerson. Have you ever wanted to know what a fall-esque post-punk cover of Ice Cube would sound like? Here you go.

0: Minnesota country and blues rocker Mary Cutrafello there. The Long Red Line from 1995, the year I was born. It's taken us to one more break here on Minnesota Mixtape. On the way, some late 70s folk country from known only locally, the genre fusion of Southwire, and new hip-hop from Secret Rivers.
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0: Hi there. This is a Minnesota Music Spotlight Minnesota Mixtape. I'm your host, Malachi Coons. We're going to go now to spoken word rapper Guante and his new project called Secret Rivers with producer Seymour Perspective. They dropped their debut project recently called Spring is Coming as a response to the federal immigration crackdown in the Twin Cities. Here is the opening track, Worthy of the Stone.
2: Why science fiction?
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4: Live from

The legendary Duluth trio Southwire from their one and only self-titled 2013 release. You just heard Time Bomb. I recently saw a new version of the group going by Witch Farm that formed to pay tribute to the late member Ben Larson, who sadly and unexpectedly passed away in 2024. It was a special show with some haunting new songs. I don't know if there are plans to record them, but if they do, you'll hear them right here on Minnesota Mixtape. I'm your host, Malachi Coons. We will close out with a country folk epic from Bemidji's known only locally, led by the late Jim Miller. The band released I Have to Wonder in 1978. It was recorded by Gary Berger of the Monks. Here is Winnebago Love.

0: Winnebago Love, known only locally, taking us out ever so sweetly from the show today. I'm Malachi Coons. This has been Minnesota Mixtape, made possible by the Arts and Cultural Heritage Fund through you, the citizens of Minnesota, and produced at KAXE, an independent and people-powered community radio station broadcasting from the north bank of the Mississippi River. I will see you right back here next week for another deep dive into Minnesota music.
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0: In 2023, Amy Grant was in a bike accident that left her with a traumatic head injury. In the midst of her recovery, she decided to make a dedicated creative space inside her home. It's here where she began work on her first new album in 13 years. Coming out of this cave. That's the title track, The Me That Remains. Coming up, Amy Grant joins me to talk about her recovery and those first few trips into the studio to record with Nashville legend Mac McAnally. Initially, it was a struggle.
1: He sent me that vocal and I said, I never want to hear that again. And I said, there's nothing interesting about that voice. I don't believe her. And he said, well, let's find that girl. Let's find the person you used to believe.
0: We're catching up with Amy Grant today. I'm Kaleo. This is World Cafe.

0: Axie News. I'm Larissa Donovan with the Up North Report. The head of the state's Missing and Murdered Indigenous Relatives Office was ousted from her position Wednesday, one day after a nationwide day of awareness for MMIR. The Minnesota Star Tribune reports Guadalupe Lopez, an enrolled member of the Leech Lake Band of Ojibwe, was the third head of the first-of-its-kind agency since it was formed in 2021. Lopez told the Strib that the reason for her firing was, quote, insufficient progress in demonstrating leadership and professional judgment despite training and coaching. Lopez described the office as a, quote, glorified printing agency without an operating budget for prevention services. The office has received recent criticism as lawmakers allocated $250,000 to initiate a tip fund that sat untouched for 3 years. Two Department of Public Safety officials will take on leadership of the MMIR office in the interim. Itasca County will decide later this month whether it will join a small list of local governments in using the old Minnesota state flag. Megan Buffington has the story.
1: The new Minnesota flag officially began flying 3 years ago Monday, May 11th on Minnesota Statehood Day. The change was driven by concerns with how the previous flag depicted Native Americans and a desire for a simpler design. The flag quickly became a cultural issue, with opposing viewpoints largely falling along party lines. Addie Best first brought the issue to the board in late April, requesting the county fly the old flag. Best is the chair of the Itasca County Republicans. The flag was on the board's agenda Tuesday. A dozen community members asked them to fly the old flag, saying that, to them, the new flag is a, quote, receipt on fraud, reminds them of the DFL trifecta from the last legislative session, that it represents Somalia, and that the new flag was adopted without a public vote. Here's Dave Larson. He lives in Cohasset.
2: To me as a taxpayer, the current or new flag represents fraud, corruption, socialism, and unfunded state mandates.
1: One person asked the county to keep flying the new flag. While no commissioner explicitly said whether they were for or against the new flag, several seemed to lean toward flying the old one. Casey Venema represents northeastern Itasca County.
3: Maybe we lead the way, maybe we don't. I don't know, but I think it's up to the people that let us know. So,
1: Chair Corey Smith says the board will give people a few more weeks to voice their thoughts. They plan to make a decision May 19th. The Cohasset City Council plans to vote on flying the old flag at its meeting Monday.
0: Minnesota lawmakers are running out of time to renew funding for lead pipe removal across the state. The Minnesota legislature approved $240 million in 2023 as a down payment to remove some of the 90,000 lead water pipes across the state, with funding running out this year. Representative Mary Franson, a Republican from Alexandria, joined several DFL lawmakers in a Wednesday news conference at the Capitol, urging a continued state investment of at least $100 million. MinnPost reports lawmaker discussions are underway on what will or won't be included in any bonding bill before this session concludes May 18th. A new record low temperature was set in International Falls Thursday morning. Temps dipped to 18 degrees. The old record was 19, set in 2004. Hibbing tied its low temp of 20 degrees. Weather Service meteorologist Lee Britt says we've been stuck in a weather pattern called northwest flow that draws the cool air down.
4: Still have a little bit of cooler temperatures get through for this weekend, but by late next week, we should start to see those warmer temperatures come back.
0: Despite the cold temps, dry air and gusty winds mean there are still critical fire weather conditions throughout the region, especially in northwest Minnesota. More than 30 student artists from the region will be showcasing their art at the State Festival Saturday. Megan is back with more.
1: The State High School League's Visual Arts State Festival features nearly 200 artworks from students across the state in a wide variety of media. Black Duck's Willow Nelson is one of a small group of students with three works of art in the festival, with submissions in the ceramics, painting, and sculpture categories. The festival is at Wyzetta High School. The gallery will be open for viewing for 2 hours Saturday, starting at 11:45. Megan Buffington, KAXE News.
0: That's it for the Up North Report. From the KAXE News Desk, I'm Larissa Donovan, telling the stories of northern Minnesota through local news.
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6: From NPR, it's World Cafe. Hey, I'm Stephen Kaleo. Today, we've got a special one for you. It's Amy Grant.
7: Now, when you think of Amy Grant, maybe the first thing that pops into your head is her number one hit, Baby Baby, or being the face of Christian pop in the 80s and 90s. Amy herself had been thinking about her past, who she was, who she became, and what got left behind along the way. Grant's here to talk about her first new album of original material in 13 years, called The Me That Remains. It's just been released and was written in the aftermath of a serious bike accident that left her with a head injury and lengthy recovery. Coming up, we'll find out what pulled Grant away from her charity work to ultimately get back into the studio with Nashville legend Mac McAnally. Oh, and we'll talk about a eulogy she wrote for her younger self. So there's a lot to get to. Our chat in just a minute, but first take a listen to the title track of the new album from Amy Grant. It's The Me That Remains.

0: On World Cafe, that's Amy Grant and the title track to her new album and first of original material in 13 years. It's called The Me That Remains. Amy Grant is my guest today. I am Kaleo. It is World Cafe. Thanks so much for being here. How are you doing?
1: Oh, gosh, my pleasure. I'm so glad to be here.
0: I kind of want to ask a little bit about the song and the title because, you know, the me that remains, you know, going through life, we often end up carrying more responsibilities, gifts, burdens. But I thought it was brilliant to look at it the other way, you know, how life sculpts us by taking a piece here, there. Mm-hmm. How did that idea reveal itself to you?
1: I think specifically where I was in life, there were things about a younger version of myself that I really counted on. There were things about just my emotional and personal toolkit mm-hmm. that were so familiar to me. And following that bike accident, I was having a hard time finding those things. And so just, you know, to look, have to look myself in the mirror and go, well, girl, this is what you got. And you're still alive. And all I know is when I gave myself the time and was fully present with myself and just going, well, what does it feel like right now? What does life feel like? I was not overthinking it. I mean, I wrote that poem that became a song top to bottom. It just tumbled out. And I mean, everybody's life is unique. You know, everybody has so many challenges that none of us ever see. And, you know, we live in a world of presentation and putting your best foot forward. And to me, I think I needed to be honest with myself, be a friend to myself. And I just think, I don't know, it sort of set the stage for the whole record.
0: Obviously, you know, people might know of maybe, you know, the bike accident and recovering from that or surgery, but you know, this hiatus has been about 13 years. Why did you sort of step away from music for a few years? I know obviously performing live, but maybe not getting back into the studio.
1: Right. I just think every one of us has sort of, I like to say time is our currency. And we all have a certain amount of resources and you kind of can't magically make those resources increase. And I just was using my creative energy in ways that were not creating new music. I mean, for a decade, we hosted a day camp at our farm. So it was only 2 weeks of day camp, but it was a lot of prep going into that, a lot of prep cleaning up. And it was to bring kids from all different socioeconomic backgrounds, different racial backgrounds, cultural backgrounds together so that their first experience with somebody that looked different from them was positive.
0: Wow.
1: And so, you know, but we did that for a decade. I'm going to tell you, that takes a lot of energy. And so I kind of finished that commitment. You know, my parents went through the journey of passing on. That takes a lot of energy. And then I kind of have been on a road of recovery from different things. You know, I was seriously on a recovery road for about 3 years. And then 2 summers ago, I created a creative space for me in my own home that wasn't a pass-through room that allowed me to close a door. And I created this space. I called it Craftopia. I was inspired by my daughter. I the only chair in the room was a child's chair. And I sat down in that chair and I wrote the lyric to The Me That Remains top to bottom. And it was tied to my recovery journey. You know, I had a horrific bike wreck with a head injury. And even as I was starting to write, I still had such issues with short-term memory. But so many times our limitations create opportunities. So I reached out to songwriters I hadn't worked with some ever. And I was like, hey, I've got a lyric. I'm kind of struggling with the music. One was Tom Douglas. He's a great songwriter. And he said, I'll let you know in 5 minutes. And I thought, well, here goes the gong show.
0: Right. Now you're so in it. You can't escape it. You got to do it.
1: Yeah. So I sent him my lyric and like in less than a minute, he said, on it. And so, yeah, it was just so much fun to, I don't know. It's just like music creates its own energy. It's kind of like if you were trying to run on pavement in the hot sun and all you can hear is the thudding of your feet and your heavy breath. And it's so different if you put on headphones and some music that makes you go, yeah, yeah. And then suddenly you're just like, you know, music, it brings about a kind of energy that is self-compelling. And it's that way. It's that way in the creative world.
0: Yeah. You're listening to World Cafe. We're here with Amy Grant. I want to get to another song from the record. Because there is this track that has this beautiful booming chorus. And when I found out the co-writer of it was John Foreman of Switchfoot, who is just the kindest and most gentle soul out of San Diego, I would love to know about writing Please Don't Make Me Beg with him.
1: Oh, goodness. Well, that's the oldest song on the record. And I met John, I really can't remember how I met him. But, you know, I had been singing on several different stages where they had multiple bands, and Switchfoot was there. And that's such a great thing about the music community, is you're just waiting backstage or hanging out in catering, and you wind up, you know, just
0: making friends.
1: Yeah. And anyway, so he was in town, and I can't remember if I reached out to him or he reached out to me, but this was like, you know, I don't know, at least 12 years ago.
0: Whoa.
1: Yes. He said, I have a song I'm working on, and I'd written a couple of choruses and, I mean, excuse me, a couple of verses. And he came over and we had such a great time. And like you said, he's so easygoing. And, you know, years later, I reached out to him and was like, hey, I think I'm going to record this song finally.

0: It's Amy Grant. The song is Please Don't Make Me Beg. The new album is available now. It's called The Me That Remains. You're listening to World Cafe. I am Kaleo. So we want to get into being in the studio with Mac and working through this record, Mac McAnally. I mean, he's an all-time great. For people who don't know, he's won CMA Musician of the Year several years in a row. He's in Nashville's Songwriting Hall of Fame.
1: Yeah, we had worked together in the studio back in 2017. And so because he was a writer and I mean, to be in Mac McAnally's company, yeah. He's like, he could be like a Southern Gothic novelist, and he's fascinating. And so, you know, when I just thinking, who do you want to hang out with? And nobody beats the hang with Mac McAnally.
0: So if he's a Southern Gothic storyteller when he's in the studio, what is Amy Grant's energy when you're in the studio? Are you a structure person when you're in the studio? Are you the type of person that, like, this, not, I don't want to make it a job sort of mentality, but it's like, we're here to do this, we're cutting this, and we're going to get this done today? Or are you the type of person that wants to explore the space and, like, let ideas pollinate and evolve?
1: Well, a creative idea that's in your head, you don't know what it's going to really sound like until it's out. Even the way you're singing something. You know, you have to, when you're recording a song, it's almost like you're telling the story. So like, and you're creating the environment by how you use your voice, the inflections, the, you know, I mean, I'm not a trained vocalist. I think I got a record deal because I love storytelling. I love to start the conversation, and the songs that I wrote kept creating those conversations. But I mean, you know, somebody would call and say, would you sing on my record? And I went, well, how high do I have to sing? And how many licks are there? Because I don't have many high notes and I got zero licks. So I think I have low expectations for myself. But I know when we went in the studio and I sang the first vocal, I can't even remember what song it was for. And the way Mac works is you'll sing through the song several times, maybe five or six times, and then he'll comp his favorite lines. And then anyway, he sent me that vocal and I said, I never want to hear that again. And he said, and I said, there's nothing interesting about that voice that I don't believe her. I don't believe her.
0: Ooh.
1: And it'd been so long since I'd been in the studio and I don't ever hear my voice. And he said, well, let's find that girl. Let's find the person you used to believe.
0: What does that process look like?
1: It was like, I can't hear myself until I sing it and go listen to it. And I think I was just trying too hard, or I don't know. I don't even know. But he would, yeah. So I would sing a line and he'd go, sing it till I believe it, Amy.
0: Wow. I mean, that's trust,
1: yeah.
0: in a friendship, to ask that much of someone. So that's, wow, that's really profound.
1: Yeah. And, you know, we've got a studio in our home that basically is, it's like the most amazing musician's cave. And my husband lives there all the time because he's doing this, always doing monstrous projects. But so there, we weren't on a time crunch.
0: Mm-hmm.
1: But I do think that the communication between people in the studio, it has to be so respectful because everybody's vulnerable. Like in a tracking date, you know, bass, drums, guitar, percussion, keys, the way you listen to each other and the way you make suggestions is so respectful because everybody is being vulnerable. And so one of my sisters, I have three sisters, and one of my sisters came by and she's just listening to Mac instructing me in the vocal booth. And she said, good gosh, this is like, I could use this. This is marriage therapy. Like she said, this makes me want to talk nicer to my spouse. And yeah, but he said, well, I'm not trying to tell her what to do, but I'm just telling her what communicates the best.
0: Was there a point where ultimately you could hear that take? And I mean, obviously there wouldn't be a record, but there had to come a time where you're like, I believe that person singing. You got that. You got that groove.
1: Yeah, and it and you know what? It's really affected my live performance.
0: I bet.
1: And yeah, I think just you know, I'm 65. When I go on stage, I'm singing songs I wrote and recorded in my 20s, a lot from my 30s. That was the early 90s, mid 90s. And so I think the pressure to be like, sound like that girl, sound like that kid, be that person, just set up such a staunch inner critic for me.
0: Yeah.
1: Because you can't do 30 years later. You can't, you're not supposed to. And yeah, and I think, I just think the whole process of making music now allowed me to welcome who I am right now and to go, it's going to sound different, but you've got like decades of life. And so how, what that song means to you or how you, I don't know. It's just like, just open your mouth and let it come out and stop trying to be who you were.
0: Yeah. Because there's an authentic voice that, at 65, as you say, that's authentic. And that voice has something to say, you know, and it might not sound exactly the same, but I'm sure it carries a lot of weight. That's really cool.
1: Yeah. You know, another, can I say one more thing?
0: Please, of course, like Amy, you've got the floor always here.
1: Yammering on, but
0: you're not.
1: I think because I never stopped touring. And so even with, like, I was constantly, I'm just for the last, half a dozen years, I'm constantly going back and changing my set list and finding old songs from catalog because, you know, I recorded for, I guess it was 35 or 40 years. And I would walk out on stage and go, good gosh, people are still coming. Like, I've got nothing new. And so I'm always digging through old songs. But then at some point I thought, you know, I don't see life like I did when I was 30 years ago or 40 years ago. And at some point I just said, am I doing a disservice to my audience to not speak from the vantage point of a 65-year-old?
0: Yeah.
1: Like everybody wants to hear old stuff. They want to sing the harmonies they know. They want to remember when everybody would dance down front. Of course, now everybody's just stuck to their comfortable theater chair. But yeah, so there are a lot of things that I think part of the reason that I went back singing is because I've had such a loyal live music following. And yeah, my booking agent just said, it's kind of crazy why we promoters still want to handle your shows. The venues are smaller, but you know, so out of respect for the people listening, I don't know. I just thought, hey, let's explore now.
0: That's Amy Grant. We're talking about her new album, The Me That Remains. There's plenty more with Amy, including a song she specifically wanted to be released on January 6th, plus singing with her husband, Vince Gill, and why she wrote a eulogy for her younger self. Stay close. This is World Cafe.
2: 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Happy Friday, everybody. Thanks so much for being here. My name is Dan Gannon. Brainerd Parks and Recreation hosts the movie Jurassic Park tonight, Friday, May 8th at 8:30 p.m. at the Lyman P. White Amphitheater behind the Brainerd High School football field. 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And Hibbing High School Drama Department presents Romeo and Juliet now through Saturday, May 9th at Minnesota North College in Hibbing, 7 p.m. with Saturday matinees at 2. 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Coming up at 1 o'clock, your On the River host will be Heather Johnson. Now let's get you back to the World Cafe.
0: Welcome back to World Cafe. I'm Kaleo. Let's jump back into our chat with Amy Grant. Her new album is The Me That Remains. It's out now, and here we go. The first single you released from the album, the 6th of January, Yazgar's Farm, piqued a lot of interest because of the date and the title, obviously. But if you dig deeper, there's a whole host of references and topics that seem to be intertwined. Woodstock and Joni Mitchell, John Lennon, John Brown. The song was written by someone else, Sandy Emery Lawrence. How did it come to you, and what made you gravitate to it and say, I want to sing that?
1: Well, Sandy Lawrence is a great songwriter. I would love to record more of her music. She is great. And she's kind of an unsung hero. And she's been kind of shy to play out. But Sandy's only son married the oldest of our blended family of five kids. Wow. So Sandy and I are actually related because our kids married each other. And so, you know, we're always talking music, but one day I was headed for the airport. I had a 3-week run of West Coast shows. And she said, "Oh my gosh, I'm just barely going to miss you because I'm working in the studio today. I'm just trying to record some songs I've written." And she came early enough so we could hug before I left for the airport. And I opened the door and she was holding a strum stick. And I said, "Oh, you got to, I don't know what that is, but you got to play me what you wrote on that. You know, it's a little 3-string, you know."
0: Oh, I love those little guitars.
1: Yeah. So it's just a fifth, you know. Anyway, she played me the 6th of January. And I said, "Can I record this? This is so charming." And then I was obsessed with that song. I kept waiting for her record to come out and wait, just self-published, like waiting. It's still not out. Mm. And at some point I said, "I don't know what platform I've got left, but would you let me record your song?" And then the fact that, you know, I finally signed with 30 Tigers and they said, "Do you have any requests?" And I said, "My only request is, could the 6th of January come out on the 6th of January?" And to me, that was just like, that was a great way to set it free.
0: I think that's so beautiful to help give life to that song.
1: Yeah, I loved that the song made me think and made me curious and made me look up some history.
0: Cool.
1: And yeah.
0: I think maybe, hopefully some people will do the same after taking a listen to this. It's Amy Grant here on World Cafe, the 6th of January.

0: It's the 6th of January, Yazgar's Farm, here on World Cafe. It's from my guest's new album, The Me That Remains. I'm talking with Amy Grant. I'm Kaleo on World Cafe. So I want to make sure I get this right. You wrote a remembrance to yourself, and I'm not sure if it's specifically in the liner notes, but it's called Eulogy to a Younger Me. Are you familiar with what I'm talking about?
1: I am.
0: What was the inspiration for it?
1: That came from a therapy session. And just between you and me, I didn't, it was published in an article in Vanity Fair. And that was a very private experience. Anywho, I had gone to a therapy session with Casey Silverstein. I'll drum up some work for her. And we tried role playing, you know, me talking to my younger self. And I said, this isn't working. I don't know what I'm supposed to be doing here. And we finished the session and she said, I think to embrace your life now, it'd be really important for you to acknowledge your younger self and say goodbye.
0: Wow.
1: And so I went, well, that sounds ridiculous. And then just because I didn't even know what that meant. But then I had plans on a Saturday, really fun plans. And it wound up being a horrendous thunderstorm just a sky cracking thunderstorm. And I was home alone. And I just thought, hey, I think I will write a eulogy to a younger me.
0: Yeah.
1: And eulogies are nice because you are saying positive things, but you're also saying goodbye. Mm-hmm. I've just referred to that because I've suggested to other people, take time and write a eulogy to a younger version of yourself so that you can be free to be who you are now. So I guess the writer did a little digging and found that.
0: Wow.
1: And published it. And I called my college roommate and I said, I'm sweating because it was not for an audience. And she texted back and she said, I see an enormous invitation to let go. And I thought, that's why you are my friend.
0: In retrospect, knowing now that it wasn't necessarily meant for a public audience, I feel weird offering my interpretation, but I guess this is just a pure compliment. One of the things I really appreciated is how kind you were to your younger self and giving them grace where others might have been really hard on the younger version of you. So I thought that I just found that was really sweet. Was that something that was learned? In terms of giving grace to younger self, maybe being less critical, or is that something that kind of came in time?
1: Well, I think specifically for that therapy homework,
0: mm-hmm.
1: I think no matter who you're eulogizing, nobody stands up in front of an audience and says,

0: Let me tell you all the dirt on this person.
1: They must have done something real wrong.
0: The essence of a eulogy is that you point out the best things, you know, because we're all capable of everything.
1: Yeah. What would the younger version of you, say a 25 or 30-year-old Amy Grant, think of the person that you've become, what you've gained, what you've removed?
0: Oh, gosh. How would I answer that? I don't know. I think I would just go, I just don't think.
1: I'll tell you a very brief story that might explain it a little bit better. So I didn't necessarily do a eulogy when I went to rehab to get sober, right? But you sort of take inventory of your life and you go like, well, how did we get to this point, right? And so these days I look at, like, I think the 25-year-old version of me would be really thankful of the person that I've become, to maybe rectify some things that I did wrong. So that may not be your experience, but I think that's sort of my way of grounding the question, if that helps at all.
0: That really helps. And I hope in our, however you eventually edit this, I hope you please leave that in. I just think, I think life is like a rock tumbler, like all of life. And I was one of those kids that had a rock tumbler. You know, and so you put these jagged stones in and different coarse or fine qualities of sand, you know, and you just hear the, you know.
1: Yeah.
0: I am a 60s kid, you know. Whew, that was fun. But I think the younger me might say, man, life just like beats the living daylights out of you, whatever it is. The things you do to yourself, the things that are done to you, the things you take on, the things that come to you. And it does just bang all the so many rough edges off, but it reveals such depth of color. And, you know, if you let experience have its way with you, I guess we can kind of brace and harden toward anything. But I think my younger version would say, oh my gosh, I can't wait to live life not so much by my preferences. Wow. And I'm so glad to soften and welcome. Because you probably know, like, the greatest things that happen unforeseen, even when they start off looking horrendous, you kind of go, I never would have chosen that. And it was unbelievable. It was so good. And they're just, you know, it's a great reason to wake up every day.
1: Well said. Well said. We're hanging out with Amy Grant here on World Cafe. We got one more to get to. When we had your husband, Vince Gill, on earlier this year, I had a chance to play I Hope Everybody Lives to Be 100. You sing backing vocals on that track. So Turnabout is fair play.
0: Oh, good.
1: Vince singing backing vocals on this song, Friend Like You, off the new album. Tell me about this. Tell me about this one.
0: Oh, my gosh. Well, I wrote this with Chris Eaton, a friend of mine from the UK. We're such great friends. We've written together for decades. And yeah, and it's just about about relationship, mm-hmm. and I can't imagine singing it with anybody besides Vince. He's such a great partner. I think one of the reasons our relationship feels so beautiful is we actually have to spend so much time apart, and so that whole familiarity breeds contempt doesn't have a chance to set in. Because that happens with everybody, with everything, you know. Things lose their luster when you're exposed to them all the time. But because we're always kind of rediscovering each other, you know, two things crossed my mind. Good gosh, we are so different. And and I'm so glad to be living life next to you. He makes everything sound better.
1: Let's close out with Friend Like You featuring Vince Gill. It's Amy Grant here on World Cafe.

0: Friend Like You. It's Amy Grant here on World Cafe. Her new album is available now. It's called The Me That Remains. Amy, it was such a pleasure to meet and speak today. Congratulations. Yeah. And please come back and see us whenever you would like.
1: I would love that. This has been a blast. And I will be a faithful listener to World Cafe.
0: It's a real one. That's Amy Grant. I'm Kalea. We're back in a minute with more World Cafe.
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0: Welcome back. It's World Cafe. Man, that was so cool. What a joy. Amy Grant. And before our conversation got started, she was quizzing me about World Cafe artists that we had just had on the air, including Cassius Culpepper and Silvana Estrada. So credit to her music discovery skills. 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Hat tip to our senior producer, Kimberly Janod, and our bookings producer, Chelsea Johnson, for their work on the session. Back into it now with Hozier.

0: The Eternal Question, song about intergalactic love or drugs? The debate rages on with The Only Ones from 1978, Another Girl, Another Planet. Putting the wraps on this edition of The Cafe, hey, thank you so much for listening, and thanks to our affiliates nationwide who make this show possible, and we produce this program from WXPN at the University of Pennsylvania in Philadelphia. All right, clean finish. 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
2: 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Good afternoon. My name is Dan Gannon. Hope you're having a wonderful day, and we really appreciate you being here. Weather in the listening region today, there are warnings out. Dry conditions and breezy winds are expected with near critical fire weather conditions today. Any fire that does develop has the potential to quickly spread. Mostly cloudy today, high 60 to 67, breezy southwest winds up to 25 miles per hour. And tonight, mostly cloudy, chance of rain, lows 34 to 40, northwest winds up to 25 miles per hour. And Saturday, sunny, highs 51 to 57, northwest winds 5 to 15, gusting up to 25, and evening lows near 30. And Sunday, mostly sunny, with highs 48 to 54. Our KAXE question of the week as we head into Mother's Day, what is something your mom or grandma always said? 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
0: From NPR, it's World Cafe. Hey, I'm Kaleo. A.C. Newman and his band, The New Pornographers, have a new album called The Former Sight Of and a new single that asks, what are you worth and who's deciding it?
3: The heart is always here. You forget it's beaten.
0: That's pure sticker shock, and it is headed your way. Plus, if you're familiar with the British indie rock group Black Midi, they went on hiatus, and out of the ashes, a new band called My New Band Believe. It's a new single from my new band, Believe, called Numerology. Plus, Johnny Blue Skies. And we go into the archives for a performance from 07. All that and more headed your way. This is World Cafe.
4: 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I'm Malachi Coons. We are looking at four shows this Friday and Saturday, May 8th and 9th, in Grand Rapids, Nisswa, Crosby, and Cass Lake. First up, the John Jorgensen Bluegrass Band will be at the Rife Center in Grand Rapids Friday night at 7. Jorgensen, known as the guitarist for the Helicasters and the Desert Rose Band, leads an all-star bluegrass quartet with Herb Peterson of the Dillards, Mark Fain of Ricky Skaggs' Kentucky Thunder Band, and Patrick Sauber. The group have one album out called From the Crow's Nest. The John Jorgensen Bluegrass Band at the Rife this Friday. Also 7 p.m. Friday, Corpse Reviver are playing the Grassroots Concert Series in Nisswa. An old-time trio of fiddler Jillian Ray, Adam Kiesling of Pert Near Sandstone, and percussionist Mikkel Beckman, they are inspired by Harry Smith's legendary anthology of American folk music, and the group give new life to traditional tunes, Friday night at the Journey Church in Nisswa. On to Saturday, Eric Sear is playing at the Canna Wine Bar in Crosby at 7. Sear is a folk musician and author who also leads the band Sear and the Cosmonauts. They've released a pair of albums showcasing his poetic and literary-inspired writing. Eric Sear at the Canna Wine Bar this Saturday. Wrapping up with Corey Medina and Brothers at the Bobber Bar in Cass Lake, again Saturday night at 7. Recently, the quartet dropped a live recording of Sittin' on Top of the World to YouTube, and they'll be bringing their high-octane electric blues to the Bobber stage. Corey Medina and Brothers, Saturday night in Cass Lake. 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
0: The Coldplay Kiss Cam Lady, a phrase that needs no explanation, or a lot, said she will not be going to another Coldplay show until Chris Martin personally checks in on her. So she basically just said she's never going to another Coldplay show again. 2026, Coldplay hasn't busted any more cheaters, but they do start this show on World Cafe.

0: style.
1: Welcome one, welcome all. It's World Cafe. Hey, I'm Kaleo. I have new music from the New Pornographers. AC Newman says of the song Pure Sticker Shock, quote, "This song is not about a specific event, but it has felt very applicable to me and this year of my life." It basically asks the question, what has worth? Who is deciding? Your market value is not always your value. New Pornographers, Pure Sticker Shock on World Cafe.

0: Medium build there with Last Time, and earlier in the set, Tori Amos making reference to Trent Reznor with the lyric about making her own pretty hate machine. Of course, that's the debut album from Nine Inch Nails. Up next, two performances from the vault, including a duo who worked with Sia when we get back to World Cafe.
1: 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Kick It with KAXE is back on Thursday, May 28th. 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Coming up at 1 o'clock today, your On the River host will be Heather Johnson, bringing you great music until 4. And tonight from 7 to 10, your volunteer On the River host is Old Man River. Now back to the World Cafe.
0: 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We're in the vault pulling out live recordings from guests who have visited over the years. And Henry Binns and Sam Hardiker started out as engineers, working on records from the Pet Shop Boys before they started making music themselves. 07 got off the ground in 1997 and over the years featured a rotating cast of vocalists, including Sia, Martha Tilston, and Jackie Daniels. Here from a 2007 visit, it's a performance of In the Waiting Line. Here's 07, live from the archives.

Going back to 2014 for that one, Walk in the Park, courtesy of Beach House. 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Now, Sturgill Simpson in disguise, well, sort of, as Johnny Blue Skies. New music, Situation.

0: Back in 1985, a top 20 hit for Dire Straits, So Far Away opens up their fifth album, Brothers in Arms. Stay close. 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
1: 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My name is Dan Gannon. 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
0: Welcome back to World Cafe. The critical darling indie rock band Black Midi, the British rock group, they went on hiatus in 2024, but one of the members, Cameron Picton, started his own group. It's called My New Band Believe. Check out new music from My New Band Believe. It's Numerology.

0: switch over from Horse Girl, putting the wraps on this edition of The Cafe. Thanks so much for listening. Couldn't do this without you. And we couldn't do it without the public radio station you are listening to right now. So thanks to them as well. We produce this show from WXPN at the University of Pennsylvania in Philadelphia. I'm Stephen Kaleo. We'll catch you on the next World Cafe from NPR.
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0: After Muna's sophomore album, they were dropped by their label and briefly considered breaking up. After Muna released their third album, they ended up opening for Taylor Swift. It led to the trio taking a very big swing on their new album, Dancing on the Wall. Coming up, Katie, Naomi, and Josette of Muna talk about making the album of their dreams on the next World Cafe.

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Well, thanks for joining me today on the river. I'm Heather Johnson. Normally, I am your membership coordinator, but today I'm going to spin some tunes for you until about 4 o'clock. I have all sorts of stuff for you today. Americana, folk, prog, blues, R&B, rock, of course, and from all eras. And I threw in a little bit of a tribute for moms for Mother's Day. So we'll get to that in just a second. I want to let you know about the weather first. Dry conditions and breezy winds are expected with near critical fire weather conditions today. Any fire that does develop has the potential to quickly spread. Today, mostly cloudy, highs 60 to 67. Breezy southwest wind up to 25 miles per hour. Tonight, mostly cloudy, chance of rain, lows 34 to 40. Northwest wind up to 25. Then tomorrow, Saturday, mostly sunny with highs 51 to 57. Northwest winds 5 to 15, gusts up to 25. Evening lows 30 to 34. And then on Sunday, Mother's Day, mostly sunny, highs 48 to 54. Well, we do have our question of the week. We would love to hear from you at 218-326-1234. I'd love to hear from you this afternoon. Tell me something your mom or grandma always said. I would absolutely love to know. All right, in this first set here on the river, we're going to hear from 10cc, Loretta Lynn, the Wainwright sisters, Kaiser Cartel. But first, we're starting this set off with the Bats.

All right, and that was Let Your Love Flow by Loretta Lynn and Conway Twitty, covering the Bellamy Brothers hit. It was an international hit from 1976, the year that KAXE first went on the air. Before that, we heard Get It While You Can from 10cc from that same year, 1976, our birthday year. And prior to that, you heard a little bit of the Baby Rocking Medley, which is an excellent song. But that was Our Mother the Mountain by the Wainwright Sisters. And it's Martha's birthday today. Of course, all of the Wainwrights and the Roches and the McGarrigles are related and have an immense amount of talent among them. And before that, we heard from Kaiser Cartel from 2008 off of their album March 4th. That was Season Song. And starting off on the river today, we heard from the Bats, my newest obsession from 1987. And thanks to DJ Dang for giving me that vinyl album because he doesn't like them very much, which I find strange. Hey, I want to let you know that Beltrami County is experiencing issues with their 911 service. As of Friday afternoon, this afternoon. So if you have an emergency and are having trouble getting through, call 218-333-9111, option 2 for dispatch. Be prepared to provide specific location information. All right. 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Bemidji Beer, nice catch. All right, well, thanks for hanging out with me on the river today. I'm Heather Johnson. And we have a lot of music coming up, so I think we should get to that. We're going to start off this next set with some Purple Hearts. We have some Decemberists from Les Paul and some Mary Chapin Carpenter coming up. But I think you're going to like this one. It's called Another Day.

face pressed on this greasy gas station window. White River, Ontario. Sidelong looks at boys lined up like beer cans on a fence, pissing away this blurry afternoon. And under her breath,

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Faked his own death at 14, left his clothes and a note by the riverbed, and floated

station wagon full. Family of six, rattling home the long way down Trans-Canada. Blackbird on a hydro wire plummets as they pass. Who turns to watch as it lands in the muddy field? Won't you?

0: not afraid.
1: All right, and that was a cool collaboration between Mary Chapin Carpenter and the Mountain Goats. John Darnell, the lead singer for the Mountain Goats, said he cannot get through that song without crying. It is a cover of a song by Christine Fellows, and it is very, very beautiful. That collaboration, Migrations, it is, that song was Migrations, but it's off of a two-song collaboration of Mary Chapin Carpenter and the Mountain Goats. So check it out. Before that, we heard from 1955 with Les Paul and Mary Ford, a married couple with The Best Things in Life Are Free, Yankee Bayonet from the Decemberists, all the way back in 2006. It doesn't seem that long ago. And starting that set off was Another Day by the Purple Hearts. That's from 2008. You're listening to On the River. I'm Heather Johnson, your host today. Thanks for hanging out. 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Doors open at 4:30. 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And I want to let you know that KAXE will be part of Strib Unbound Outdoor Adventure for All on Saturday, May 9th. That's tomorrow at Theodore Worth Park in Golden Valley. See a live recording of Phenology with John Latimer and Heidi Holton, free and open to the public. Reservations are required. All right. Well, I have a bunch more stuff to get to today, so I think we should keep the music going. We're going to hear from The Moles, Chris Thomas King. We're going to hear from Eliana, one woman band, and we're going to start off this next set with The Monks.

Now this here is a story about the Rock Island Line. Now the Rock Island Line, she runs down here through New Orleans. They got a big toll gate down here, and if you pass through with livestock on board your train, well, you don't have to pay no toll. Well, the train driver pulled on up to the toll gate, and he told the man, he's hollering, "I got goats, I got sheep, I got a hog.

heard that, he said, well, you can pass right on through. But when the train driver got to the other side, he looked back and he said, I fooled you. I fooled you.

All right, that was The Moles with Bury Me Happy. That's from 1992. They're an Australian pop band that I'm really digging lately. And before that, we heard from Chris Thomas King from 2003 with Rock Island Line. It's kind of a traditional song where it's been recorded and written down many times over. And before that, we heard from Greek artist Aliana, one woman band, with her song Jolly Ride off her album Prison for Human Souls from 2021. And starting off that set was Bemidji High School grad and former Turtle River Mayor Gary Berger in The Monks with I'm Watching You. And that was recorded in 1967. Hey, I want to let you know that Beltrami County is experiencing issues with their 911 service as of this afternoon, Friday afternoon. If you have an emergency and are having trouble getting through, call 218-333-9111, option 2 for dispatch. Be prepared to provide specific location information. Well, thanks for joining me on the river today on KAXE KBXE. I'm Heather Johnson, and I want to let you know that we receive support from the Itasca Unitarian Fellowship in Grand Rapids, a welcoming community for those engaged in the spiritual journey of life. 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More at itascaunitarianfellowship.org or on Facebook. All right, well, I have lots more music picked out for you this afternoon. Oh, we're going to hear from Noor Harkati, the Lemonheads, and we're going to start off this next set with one from last year, from Lucius.

All right, and that was Where'd You Go by Horse Girl. I'm really enjoying them as well. That was from 2025, Phonetics On and On. And before that, you heard from Noor Harkati from 2024. He's a North African artist. And prior to that, the Lemonheads with Cell Phone Blues off of their album Love Chant from 2025. They're a Boston area band founded in 1986 and still going strong. And starting off that set was Lucius from 2025 with Thick as Thieves. All right. 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All right, well, this is the time on the river on KAXE KBXE where you get to hear the album of the week, and this week's album of the week is Peaches by the Black Keys. This is the 18th album from the Black Keys, and that takes them back to their blues sound that they started with. It features reinterpretations of songs from Junior Kimbrough, R.L. Burnside, Wilco Johnson, and more. And both Brown and Deaton from the Black Keys have long histories with Junior Kimbrough and R.L. Burnside. So you can definitely hear the influences on this album. So this is brand new, Peaches by the Black Keys, and I have chosen the song You Got to Lose.

And that, of course, was Let Him In by Paul McCartney and Wings, a little-known obscure artist. That one goes out to Brenda. So glad you're listening today. That album, of course, Wings at the Speed of Sound, that is from 1976, the year of KAXE's birthday. And previous to that, we heard another birthday era song from an album from 1976, Prague Icons, Canadian Kings, Rush, Passage to Bangkok off of 2112. I had a whole summer of listening to that album in about 1994, and it is pretty special to me. Before that, we heard a brand new one from the Mantra of the Manatee by the Lennon, Claypool Lennon, Delirium, off The Great Parrot Ox and the Golden Egg of Empathy. That's brand new, Sean Ono Lennon, and of course, Les Claypool. You could not mistake that bass for anyone else. Before that, we heard Punching the Flowers, also new, from Death Cab for Cutie, off the album I Built You a Tower. That band was formed in 1997, and we're so glad it was, at least I am. And starting that off was the album of the week, the Black Keys' Peaches, with the song You Got to Lose. Thanks for joining me today on KAXE's On the River. I'm Heather Johnson, and I'm so glad you're hanging out with me. 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A kitchen open from 11 a.m. to 9 p.m. More at KegBemidji.com. Hey, I also want to let you know that you can listen to the Season Watch Pod with hosts Charlie Mitchell, Heidi Holton, John Latimer, and a rotating cast of characters. Season Watch is for the curious, filled with the delights of nature, and there's always good stuff to look for in your own backyard or wherever you may roam on that podcast. And also tomorrow, May 9th, the Cuyuna Rock Gem and Mineral Society has their annual show, Saturday, May 9th, and Sunday, May 10th, 9:30 to 6 each day at the Crow Wing County Fairground in Brainerd. All right, I have a bunch more songs for you this afternoon, so let's get to it. We're going to start off this next set with Faye Adams.

And that was Goddess of Arrows by Ancient Cat Society. That came out last year, and I am really enjoying them. Before that, we heard from Jason Joshua, Mr. Know-It-All. That's a single from last year as well. And I'll Be True, that's Faye Adams with a 1977 recording. That is actually off of Remembering the Roots of Soul, Heralding the Hits. And it's a nice little compilation. So thank you for joining me today on the River. I'm Heather Johnson, and I'll be here with you until 4 o'clock. 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

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Dress for the weather and bring your own chair or blanket, food truck on site, and popcorn for purchase. All right, well, I have a bunch more songs to get to today. This next set, we're going to start it off with a little Pokey Lafarge. We're going to hear from the Sacred Souls, and I have lots more coming up after that until 4 o'clock, so let's get going.

0: right. That was Iyoka with The Road. That is brand new off of the... Oh, it says just a single, The Road. I hope there'll be more coming from her because I really enjoy her. Iyoka is a poet and a musician, and she has a couple of other albums that I really like. So before that, we heard Any Old Fool from The Sacred Souls off of another single, Any Old Fool. They are a San Diego soul trio. And before that, we heard from the Diddy Bops from 2006, Get Up and Go, from their album Moon Over the Freeway. And then starting that set off was Pokey Lafarge from this year, Traveling with Pokey Lafarge, Voice and Guitar, Volume 1 EP. And that song was, of course, Pickup Truck. Thanks for joining me on the river today. I'm Heather Johnson, and support comes from Bike Bemidji's Loop the Lake Festival. 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Well, let's take a quick look at the weather. Dry conditions and breezy winds are expected. We are at near critical fire weather conditions today. Any fire that does develop has the potential to spread quickly. Today, mostly cloudy, highs 60 to 67. I think spring is here. It's breezy with a southwest wind up to 25. Tonight, mostly cloudy, chance of rain, lows 34 to 40, northwest wind up to 25. Saturday, mostly sunny with highs 51 to 57, northwest winds 5 to 15, gusts up to 25, evening lows near 30 to 34. That sounds like a perfect Saturday. And Sunday, mostly sunny, highs 48 to 54 for your Mother's Day. All right, I want to let you know that the Minnesota Discovery Center in Chisholm welcomes Maynard Okereke Tuesday, May 12th at 12:45. Okereke is known as the Hip Hop MD and blends music and science in a fun and engaging presentation. He will also sign copies of his new book, Zombie Spiders and Asteroid Blasters. And in case you missed our Hot Dish Time Machine programming during the spring membership drive, tune in at 9 a.m. on Saturdays to hear rebroadcasts of the specials with hosts Maggie Montgomery, Karen Ryan, Rainbow Trout, and more. This week, it's DJ the DJ. Well, let's get back to the music. We have some Young Marble Giants, Taking the Bangas, and Billy Toppy coming up, but we're going to start off this next set with Marcus King and Jesse Wells, Somebody Else.
1: Thank you.

All right, that was Young Marble Giants from 1980. They're a Welsh post-punk band. That's off of their album Colossal Youth, and the song is Searching for Mr. Right. Before that, we heard from Tank and the Bangas from their album Red Balloon from 2022 with Why Try. I found those on Tiny Desk and just have really enjoyed them ever since. Before that, we heard from Billy Toppy with the single Men I Trust. It's the band Men I Trust with the song Billy Toppy from last year. They're a Quebec indie band. And 2026 recording Somebody Else from Marcus King, the Marcus King Band and Jesse Wells off of Darling Blue, No Room for Blue. This is 91.7 KAXE Grand Rapids, 90.5 KBXE Bagley Bemidji, 89.9 Brainerd, and on your smart speaker, celebrating 50 years of people power radio in northern Minnesota. 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Well, I have some more music for you coming up. I have, I think, one or two more things from the year of KAXE's birthday, 1976, and some more mom and mom-related songs sprinkled in here. We're going to start off this next set with Joy Oladokun and her new single, Zombie.

0: And that was Incredible Bongo Band with Bongolia. How's that for you? I thought it was pretty fun. Before that, we heard On My Radio by The Selector. That's a 2021 release, Too Much Pressure Deluxe Edition, recorded in 1979, I believe. Before that, we heard from We Are Generic with The Last Song Ever Written, 2007, and The Shop Assistants with I Don't Want to Be Friends With You. That's from 1986. And starting off that set was Joy Aladokun's new single, Zombie. So I'm really enjoying that, and I can't wait to hear what she has coming up next. 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And again, I want to let you know that Beltrami County is experiencing issues with their 911 service as of this Friday afternoon. If you have an emergency and are having trouble getting through, call 218-333-9111, option 2 for dispatch, and be prepared to provide specific location information. 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All right, well, coming up, we have some Tedeschi Trucks, Rhiannon Giddens, and a little bit of Melanie. But we are going to start it off with Laverne Baker.
1: Hey, baby!

noises that a beetle likes to hear. Just

something.

All right, that was Melanie Troubadour. So that was a fun little song from Melanie, and she's one of my favorites. Before that, we heard from Rhiannon Giddens with Little Margaret and featuring Francesco Turisi on that one. That's from 2019. And our previous album of the week, Future Soul from Tedeschi Trucks Band with Future Soul, the album. And starting off that set was Roll With Me, Henry. That's an early recording from Laverne Baker. And I believe that was from 1953, the actual recording was. So, yeah, there we go. And we received support from Bemidji Symphony Orchestra, presenting Sinfonia Concertante, featuring Ashlyn Noski on violin and Maureen Murchie on viola, Saturday, May 9th at 7 p.m. at the Bemidji High School Auditorium. Dr. Beverly Everett conducts. 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Well, this is On the River on KAXE. We're broadcasting to the small towns of northern Minnesota like Virginia, McGregor, Deer River, and Solway. 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Well, I just have about half an hour left and a whole bunch of music to share with you before then. Let's see. We have some Vashti Bunyan coming up, The Growlers, Jocko. We're going to start off with a really nice one from Coco Taylor. This

And that was, of course, the godmother of freak folk, Vashti Bunyan, with Here Before from her 2005 album, Look Aftering. Before that, you heard from the Growlers from their 2026 single, Unordinary. Jaco Pastorius from the year of KAXE's birthday, 1976, Come On, Come Over. And that set started out with Coco Taylor, Chicago blues legend from 1978. You are listening to On the River on KAXE, and we receive support from the Adolescent Crisis Response Team. This crisis intervention service is a program of First Call for Help 211, lending support to residents under the age of 18, as well as parental supports when in crisis or experiencing family distress 24/7. And I want to let you know that Beltrami County is experiencing issues with their 911 service as of Friday afternoon, this afternoon. If you have an emergency and are having trouble getting through, call 218-333-9111, option 2 for dispatch, and be prepared to provide your specific location. All right, well, we have one more set coming up, a couple of songs in honor of Mother's Day on Sunday. And I hope you all have a wonderful Mother's Day and fishing opener here in Minnesota. And we're going to start this one off with Brass Against featuring Liza Colby. It is a Danzig cover you may possibly recognize.

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Wishing all of you a happy Mother's Day and fishing opener. I hope it's a great one. This is Linda Perhax. Before that, we heard Florence and the Machine. And before that, Minnie Riperton with Love Me Now. And starting off that set was a Mother, the cover by Brass Against with Liza Colby. Have a great weekend, everyone.

0: They're not coming after me. They're coming after you, and I'm just standing in their way.
1: Since he returned to office after facing criminal charges, President Trump has hollowed out the Justice Department's public corruption unit.
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1: I'm Scott Detrow.
2: And I'm Ailsa Chang. One of the biggest human rights conferences in the world has been canceled.
1: Organizers say it's due to pressure from China.
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2: And how do mothers and the idea of motherhood show up in our literature?
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5: Live from NPR News in Washington, I'm Ryland Barton. President Trump says plans are in place for a three-day ceasefire between Russia and Ukraine starting this weekend. It'll happen as Russia celebrates Victory Day, marking the defeat of the Nazis in World War II. NPR's Danielle Kurtzleben has more.
6: Trump says in a social media post that the ceasefire will be Saturday, March 9th through Monday, March 11th, and that it will include a swap of 1,000 prisoners from each country. Trump claims that he asked for the ceasefire and that Russian President Vladimir Putin and Ukrainian President Volodymyr Zelensky agreed. He added that peace talks are continuing in the war. Zelensky previously proposed a truce. Last year, ending the Russia-Ukraine conflict was a central goal of the Trump administration's foreign policy. However, the administration this year has been occupied, first by deposing Venezuelan President Nicolas Maduro, and now by the war the U.S. and Israel are waging in Iran. Danielle Kurtzleben, NPR News, the White House.
5: The U.S. military says it fired on and disabled two Iranian oil tankers after exchanging fire with Iranian forces in the Strait of Hormuz. The United Arab Emirates reported another missile and drone attack today. The violence further undermines a month-old ceasefire. Secretary of State Marco Rubio says the U.S. was acting defensively and insists the ceasefire is still in effect.
7: Of course we fired back at them. They were shooting at us. That's what I would expect to do. Only stupid countries don't shoot back when you're shot at. And we're not a stupid country.
5: Iran says the U.S. strikes violate the truce. The Trump administration is awaiting Tehran's response to the latest U.S. proposal aimed at ending the war. Alabama is the latest southern state rushing to change congressional maps in an effort to consolidate Republican power. NPR's Debbie Elliott reports the redistricting frenzy comes in the wake of the Supreme Court ruling that removed race as a consideration for drawing district lines.
8: The Republican supermajority in the Alabama legislature approved a congressional map that federal courts threw out for discriminating against black voters. Protesters erupted outside the state house. One woman was dragged from the House gallery for disrupting debate. Alabama GOP House Speaker Nathaniel Ledbetter.
9: I mean, they're busing these people in buses. I don't know, probably part of these people is not even from Alabama. You know, and they did it intentionally to try to get attention.
8: Ledbetter rejects allegations that the legislation is about disenfranchising black voters. Debbie Elliott, NPR News, Montgomery.
5: Spanish authorities are preparing to receive more than 140 passengers and crew from a hantavirus-stricken cruise ship headed for the Canary Islands. At least three passengers have died, and five who left the ship are known to be infected with hantavirus. The World Health Organization says the risk to the wider public is low. You're listening to NPR News from Washington. California will become the first state in the nation to provide infants with hundreds of free diapers before they leave hospitals after birth. Officials say the goal is to ease the financial burden on families welcoming newborns into the notoriously costly state. The program is in its first year, and it'll be limited to hospitals largely serving low-income patients, and then it'll be expanded statewide. France has escalated an investigation of Elon Musk and X, the social media platform formerly known as Twitter. As NPR's John Ruich reports, the case hinges on a swath of allegations, including child pornography and unlawful collection of personal data.
10: French authorities began investigating Musk and X last year, focusing on algorithm manipulation and potential interference in French politics. The probe was expanded earlier this year after a complaint accused X of spreading hateful, racist, and homophobic content. And now French prosecutors say they've opened a criminal investigation. The Paris prosecutor's office summoned X and XAI, as well as Musk and former X CEO Linda Yaccarino, threatening to issue warrants equivalent to indictments if they failed to appear for questioning. In February, Musk called the investigation at that time a political attack. X did not immediately respond to a request for a comment. John Ruwich, NPR News.
5: Olivia and Liam have topped the list of U.S. baby names for the seventh year. The Social Security Administration released the list just in time for Mother's Day. Charlotte climbed to second place among girls, ending Emma's six-year run in that spot. On the boys' side, the top four names, Liam, Noah, Oliver, and Theodore, held steady. This is NPR News from Washington.
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12: 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I'm Andrew DeZingle. KXE will be part of Strib Unbound Outdoor Adventure for All tomorrow at Theodore Worth Park in Golden Valley. See a live recording of Phenology with John Latimer and Heidi Holton. 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Reservations required. Looking at weather tonight, mostly cloudy, chance of rain, lows 34 to 40 degrees, northwest winds up to 25 miles per hour. Tomorrow, mostly sunny with highs 51 to 57.
6: From NPR News, this is All Things Considered. I'm Elsa Chang in Culver City, California.
13: And I'm Scott Detrow in Washington. President Trump campaigned on a promise to undo the levers of the justice system that he claimed were weaponized against him. Since taking office, Trump has followed through, but not always in big public ways. NPR Justice correspondent Ryan Lucas has been covering all of this. He joins me now along with White House correspondent Franco Ordonez. Hi to both of you.
14: Hey, Scott.
15: Hey there.
13: Ryan, let me start with your recent reporting. What exactly were you looking at to gauge just how public corruption is being handled and how that's changed?
14: Well, look, public corruption obviously is a big topic. There are a lot of different aspects to it. So I focused on two things. One is presidential pardons. And so I went through all of President Trump's pardons since he returned to office. And I found that he has pardoned at least 15 former elected officials and their co-conspirators who are either convicted of or charged with corruption offenses.
13: Okay, that's one aspect. What's the other part?
14: The other thing that I looked at is a special unit at the Justice Department that investigates and prosecutes public corruption and election crime cases. It's called the Public Integrity Section. And under the second Trump administration, that section has been absolutely decimated. When Trump returned to office in January of 2025, the unit had 35 to 40 attorneys. That number has now dropped to just two full-time attorneys. At the start of the administration, the unit had around 200 or so open matters. So that means investigations, charged cases. That number has now dropped to around 20. I reached out to the Justice Department for comment on this, didn't get a response.
13: I want to talk about pardons for a moment more. Franco, every president issues pardons. Often they can be controversial. There does seem to be a pattern in how Trump approaches them, though. What have we seen so far?
16: Yeah, that's right. And what we've seen so far is Trump issuing these sweeping federal pardons of allies and donors and supporters. And it really kind of feeds into this narrative that he started to paint during the campaign. Now, remember, Trump himself at the time was facing charges for mishandling classified documents and trying to overthrow the 2020 election. But Trump did not run away from those indictments. Instead, he channeled them into his campaign, arguing that the establishment was weaponizing the justice system against him. And he had this line that he repeated in speech after speech about how prosecutors were not just attacking him.
0: In the end, they're not coming after me. They're coming after you, and I'm just standing in their way.
16: And you can make the argument that these pardons that Ryan is pointing out contribute to that kind of broader narrative, that it's not just about him being targeted, but it's the whole system, the whole MAGA system.
13: So, Ryan, give us some examples of who exactly is being pardoned.
14: Sure. There's a Virginia sheriff who was convicted of taking $75,000 in bribes, and in exchange, he was appointing businessmen as deputies. There's a former speaker of the Tennessee State House and an aide of his who were convicted in a kickback scheme that involved taxpayer money. But really, the one that sticks out to me most is a pardon for a former Las Vegas councilwoman. Her name is Michelle Fiore. She was found guilty of pocketing around $70,000 in donations meant for memorials to honor police officers killed in the line of duty, and spending money instead on herself, including for cosmetic surgery, for rent, as well as her daughter's wedding.
15: Are these pardons only going to Republicans?
14: No. More than half of them have gone to Trump's own party, including the ones that I just mentioned. And there does appear to be a partisan aspect of this. But yeah, Trump has pardoned a couple of Democrats as well. One is former Illinois Governor Rod Blagojevich. He's somebody who's bonded with Trump in recent years. They both believe that they were unfairly targeted by the Justice Department. Another Democrat is Texas Congressman Henry Cuellar, who Trump was courting to try to get to change parties. Cuellar, in the end, did not. To be clear, though, the White House defends all of these pardons. It told me that Trump issued these pardons to a variety of people, including folks who were victims of what the White House says was a weaponized justice system under President Biden.
15: So, Franco, all of this is a big part of Trump's political identity. Can you explain how the administration views and thinks about corruption more broadly?
16: Yeah, I mean, just building on what Ryan just said, I mean, Trump and his allies have long said that the FBI and DOJ were biased. And in the past, were selectively going after Trump and his allies while excusing the misconduct of people in the establishment, like they would argue the Bidens and the Clintons. And this argument that they're making and they're saying is that being these pardons are less about excusing corruption and instead about rebalancing a justice system that has already lost a lot of public credibility.
15: Ryan, we started with those surprising stats from the Public Integrity Division. When an entire department is just taken apart in that way, who actually feels that impact?
14: The current and former officials that I spoke with for this story say it's actually smaller states and rural areas that are going to be hit hardest by this. And that's because public corruption cases, they're very time intensive, very resource intensive, and big city U.S. attorneys' offices have the means, the staffing to still do them. But smaller states and more rural places, that's where the public integrity section would step in with resources and expertise and do these cases to hold corrupt state and local officials to account. An example of that is the prosecution of a former police officer in a small town in Pennsylvania who was convicted of bribery and other offenses, including using his position to obtain sex from two women in exchange for favors in prosecutions. And people tell me that without the public integrity section doing these sorts of cases, it's likely that those sorts of abuses of power are going to continue unchecked.
15: Now, Franco, corruption typically has not necessarily been a partisan issue. I have seen Democrats and Republicans charged with corruption crimes. I have seen Democrats and Republicans prosecute corruption crimes. Is this changing under Trump?
16: It is. I mean, it's almost becoming a politically loaded word, depending on who says it or what party. You know, in the Trump arena, it's almost seen as a badge of honor for someone who's challenged biased institutions enough to attract retaliation. And the long-term concerns, I'd argue, are it diminishes faith in federal prosecutions, in the rule of law, that once more broadly had bipartisan support, but that's really less and less the case these days.
14: And I'll just kind of jump in here to add that if you step back and look at the pardons and the changes at the Justice Department as a whole, experts say the administration appears to be sending the message that public corruption just isn't a big deal, that it isn't something worth focusing on. And there's a lot of concern about the long-term impact of this, because people that I talked with say if you don't have enforcement and public corruption is allowed to go unchecked over time, that eats away at government, at public trust in government, and you end up with a kind of broken system where public officials serve themselves first and the public comes second.
15: That is NPR's Franco Ordonez and Ryan Lucas. Thanks to both of you.
16: Thank you, Scott.
14: Thank you.
2: One of the world's biggest human rights conferences was supposed to start this week in Zambia, but the host country suddenly canceled the conference, and the event organizers say they were told it was because China objected. NPR's Emily Fang has this story.
17: More than 2,500 people had visas and tickets to fly to Zambia for RightsCon this month. That's an annual gathering of digital rights and human rights advocates. And then, in late April, the team of RightsCon director Nikki Gladstone got a call from a Zambian official.
18: In that call, they let us know that diplomats from the People's Republic of China were putting pressure on the government of Zambia because Taiwanese civil society participants were planning to join us in person.
17: Participants from Taiwan. That's the democratic island China one day wants to control. For decades, Beijing has tried to exclude officials from Taiwan from international events and meetings. China's embassy in the U.S. said it was unaware of what happened when asked for comment. Zambia's presidential office said in a statement to NPR that it was postponing RightsCon because it needed more disclosure of what it called critical information. Gladstone says RightsCon was told the entire event was off. That has left prospective participants like Hong Kong political activist Samuel Chu scrambling.
3: You're not just canceling the travel. You're disrupting a global civic space and network.
17: Chinese pressure on Taiwan is not new. In just the past month, China has leaned on three countries to revoke airspace permissions to Taiwan's president, forcing him to delay a big trip abroad to Africa. It has warned Canada that engagement with Taiwan will hurt Canada's ties with China. And Beijing even revoked credentials to an American journalist after their outlet interviewed Taiwan's president. Taiwan's foreign ministry, members of its legislature, and their president's office had no comment when contacted by NPR for the story.
19: I think the Chinese are emboldened.
17: Emboldened, says Bonnie Glaser at the German Marshall Fund in Washington and a China-Taiwan expert. Because China makes rare earth products that are key to everything from defense equipment to smartphones, and they have threatened to cut those off to the U.S.
19: This leverage that it has used over the United States and other countries to deter policies it opposes, to coerce specific policy outcomes that are more favorable to China. They're weaponizing this dependence.
17: Plus, with President Trump scheduled to visit China this month, Glaser says Beijing senses reluctance from the U.S. to advocate for Taiwan.
19: I think the Chinese see opportunities presented by President Trump's restraint on Taiwan.
17: For example, she says restraint on once routine U.S. arms sales to Taiwan, which have been delayed. And in April, a prominent Taiwanese politician from the opposition party, the KMT, made a controversial visit to China and met the Chinese leader, Xi Jinping. Karis Templeman, who studies Taiwanese politics at Stanford University, says that visit gave Beijing hope that it can potentially influence Taiwanese politics.
20: They have a partner in the KMT now that they think they can work with, and they haven't had that for a while.
17: And this flex from China and Zambia shows how Beijing has been able to increase its global sway at a time when the U.S. is stepping back internationally.
21: Timing is very important.
17: Scholar Emmanuel Mutombo, who studies China-Africa ties at the University of Johannesburg, points out that days before Zambia canceled the conference, China signed a new agreement to fund several big development projects in Zambia. By contrast, the U.S. has been withholding millions of dollars in AIDS treatment funding to Zambia.
21: The United States is using bullying tactics.
17: And on the other side, Mutombo says, you have China.
21: On the other side, you have a China that is freely signing memoranda of understanding with the Zambian government. So by default, China is being presented as a partner of last resort.
17: And so Zambia, he says, likely felt like it had no choice but to listen to China. Emily Fang, NPR News.

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1: 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I'm Andrew DeZingle. 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
2: On today's date, May 8th, in 1991, the Juneberries are blooming. This is the average first date for Juneberries to bloom. And in 91, they landed right smack dab on average. I expect that Juneberries will be among the first of the big white flowering shrubs to bloom in northern Minnesota. They should be easy to spot. Oftentimes, they look like clouds caught in a forest of trees. There'll be great gobs of white flowers as these things break out. And oddly enough, Juneberries are synchronous flowering plants. That is, when they open their flowers, they're all open at once. And this is an advantage because then the insects come in and they can pollinate all of these flowers at once, moving from one bush to the next. But they are asynchronous when it comes to fruiting, and they fruit at staggered rates, which allows the plants to have a better chance of getting some of those seeds into the soil and to have new Juneberries growing.
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4: From NPR News, this is All Things Considered. I'm Elsa Chang.
5: And I'm Scott Detrow. 20 years ago, before author Tayari Jones became the literary superstar she is today, she was a bewildered new author at a writing event.
6: I didn't know anyone. I was overdressed because I am a Southerner, and we dress for things. I had on, my dress had like rhinestones on it because it said gala on the invitation, and I didn't know where to sit. I didn't know what to do.
5: One woman invited Jones to join her at her table with her husband.
6: They were so nice to me, and we exchanged information, and I wrote her a thank you note because, as I stated previously, I am a Southerner.
5: That woman was the writer Hilma Wallitzer. She told Jones one thing that stuck with her.
6: She said to me, "I have a daughter about your age. She's a writer. Her name is Meg."
5: Meg, as in Meg Wallitzer, who's written many books, including the novels The Wife and The Interestings.
7: She's always been supportive of younger women, and I think that's motherly to me.
5: Ahead of Mother's Day, we brought these two writers, two friends we discovered thanks to Mama Hilma's support, to talk about what they love about reading and writing about mothers.
7: I started thinking about Mrs. Ramsey in To the Lighthouse by Virginia Woolf, and I found a quote from her, and she said, "Until I was in my 40s, the presence of my mother obsessed me. I could hear her voice, see her, imagine what she would do or say as I went about my day's doings," because her mother had died when Virginia Woolf was young. But then when she wrote the novel To the Lighthouse, she said, "And when it was written, I ceased to be obsessed by my mother. I no longer hear her voice. I do not see her." So it was as if in writing about this character who was so strongly influenced by her own mother. I don't know if she exercised her, but she got some peace from it, but she also just worked it through, understood her. And I think that one of the things about writing about mothers is that, yeah, I mean, you could write the bad mother, the no more wire hangers, mommy dearest mother, or you could write the virtuous mother. But what matters in writing a mother is that it's a singular character. you have to write who that person is. And that's what matters the most, rather than whether you're lauding them or damning them, I think.
6: Yes. I mean, you never want to laud or damn any character, be it a mother or not. But of course, for me, all roads lead back to Morrison. You know, we have Setha, the mother in Beloved, who so loves her child that she basically decapitates her to spare her a life of enslavement. But Setha, outside of being a mother, is where her full personhood blossoms. You know, she falls in love with Paul D, and, you know, she has this relationship with her mother-in-law, and all of these things she witnesses. But this violent act of motherly love is what defines who she thinks of herself as, and also who her community considers her to be. But who she is all these other things.
7: Well, you know my mother, Hilma Wolitzer, who is 96 years old. She's your friend and my mother and my friend.
6: Pen pal.
7: I love that connection, I have to say, very much. And I realized today that it's been 60 years since her first short story was published. It was called Today a Woman Went Mad in the Supermarket, and it was published in the old Saturday Evening Post. And when she sold that story, I was so proud of her. But of course, I did realize she's as interested in this as she is in stuff going on in our home. I had a sense of it, and I think I must have filed it away for what it must mean to be a writer. You have to have a life in which the characters, when you're writing, speak to you in as loud and urgent voices as your children do when you're with them.
6: Well, I feel like in my newest novel, Ken, both my characters are motherless because, you know, one has a sainted, you know, dead mother in the sky, and the other one's mother has run off, but she knows, she just believes my mother is misunderstood. And when I meet her, we'll love each other. She's just, you know, a fantasy. And as I was writing it, it occurred to me too, the way that real life mothers are compared to fantasy mothers and how you can never live up. So when you write about motherhood, you're always writing about a person who is measuring herself against this kind of ideal.
7: I wrote a novel called This Is Your Life, and later it was republished as This Is My Life, and it was made into a film that was Nora Ephron's first film that she directed. It is about the two daughters of a mother who becomes a stand-up comic. And I wanted to have the daughters looking at a mother sort of trying to have a life outside of them, who has things that interest her and excite her that aren't about you and how you reckon with that. And when the film was made, I think that Nora and her sister Delia looked at it from the mother's perspective too. Whereas the daughter in me, you want to be the center of your mother's world. And to realize sometimes that you're not can be rattling.
6: My mother is an economist, actually. She has a PhD in economics. My daddy has a PhD in political science. Like many women, I feel like my dad's career was part of what we did as a household and not hers. Like, I know a lot about political science. I don't know very much about economics. And I found out only recently that my mother is only like the third or fourth Black American woman to get a PhD in economics. And I learned that this year. I discovered that my mother kind of made history and I didn't know.
7: There is that sense of mothers quietly doing what they do and not getting appreciation for it that still goes on. I mean, I think when you write about motherhood, you're often writing about ambivalence because of the way in which motherhood takes you away from being in the world.
6: It's true. And also, I am not a mother, just, you know, for the record in this conversation. And I know I was once talking to my mother and it came up that I did not think that I probably would have the life that I have were I a mother. And she didn't say, no, of course you could have. She said, I think you're right. And that was like a kind of a moment.
7: I actually did an event some years ago, and during the Q&A, somebody stood up and she said, my daughter really wants to be a writer, but I know how unbelievably difficult it is. What should I tell her? And I said, well, is she talented? And she said, yes, very. And I said, is she burning to do it? Because you have to be burning to do it. And she said, absolutely. And I said, well, I think you should tell her that's great. Try, because the world will whittle your daughter down, but a mother never should.
6: That's moving. You know, for me, when people have asked me that, my daughter wants to be a writer, what should I do? I just say, get out of her way.
7: Get out of her way is really moving to me too. People sometimes will say, do you and your mother have competition with each other? And that is far from, I think, either of our minds. Not everybody reads fiction. So somebody who loves fiction and happens to be your mother, and you can talk about fiction together, the fiction you love and the fiction you write, is such a gift. And I had that in my house growing up, and I will never forget it.
8: You have these wonderful, not prickly things to say. You're like, my mama, she was a writer.
9: Well,
8: she had my back.
9: You want me to say something prickly?
8: No. Don't you say anything prickly about Mother Hilma. I will not allow it.
7: I never would.
5: That was Meg Wolitzer, who wrote her most recent book, Found Sound, with her son, as well as Tayari Jones, whose latest book is Kin.

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1: 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I'm Andrew DeZingle. 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
2: This is National Native News. I'm Jill Freitas. On Wednesday, the Navajo Police Department responded to a crash involving a semi-truck carrying uranium ore from the Grand Canyon South Rim to a mill in Utah. KJZZ's Gabriel Pietrasio has more on the first reported incident since hauling began nearly 2 years ago.
3: The accident occurred a half mile east of Highway 160 and State Route 98 near Shonto in Navajo County. Officials say an SUV tried passing another vehicle, striking the uranium truck bound for Blanding, Utah. The tribe's EPA, along with the Pinyon Plain Mine, which is owned by Energy Fuels, were notified. Using a gamma radiation detector, they inspected the crash site, concluding no radioactive material leaked. The collision sent two people in the SUV to a local hospital with injuries, while the truck driver was unharmed. For National Native News, I'm Gabriel Pietrasio.
2: Juneau woman Tracy Day has been missing for more than 7 years. And while her disappearance has become a rallying cry for MMIP in Juneau, her daughter also wants people to know who she was before she went missing. KTOO's Yvonne Crumry has more.
4: Kaylin Schneider says her mom was always finding new adventures for the family to go on. The house she grew up in was spotless, and Tracy Day was taking night classes to be a nurse. Her struggles with mental health came later.
5: But I feel like when she went missing, everybody's like, oh, she's living in St. Vincent and like she's a mentally ill addict. And it was just not the way I wanted people to see her because my mom was a wonderful parent and she wasn't always sick.
4: Schneider says when she was a young child, she was the victim of child sexual abuse by her friend's father.

0: She was also a devoted parent, and she was fun.
1: When she wasn't at work, we were never bored. We would go ride our bike, and we would get curly fries with cheese and milkshakes, and then we would go to the duck pond and feed the ducks. And, like, she was a good, like, playful parent.
0: And Schneider says that even through days later mental health crises, she always stuck around and checked in with her family.
1: She would not take off. She's the opposite. She's like the parent that like annoys you because they're showing up so much, you know.
0: Schneider's son was born after Day went missing. He's 5 years old now, and she's finding herself having to explain the absence.
1: My son, he's at that age where he's starting to question, like, what happened to Grandma? And, like, why is she not in your life? And, you know, it's so horrible. He always asks, like, are you going to disappear? And, oh, God, like, as a mom, that is just horrible, knowing that my son has that thought in his head because he knows it's a possibility.
0: So she says for him and for her newborn son, she will keep looking for the truth of what happened to her mom.
1: I really want to keep searching and talking about her case, not only for me, but also for my sons. I want them to know that people are still interested and care.
0: In Juneau, I'm Yvonne Crumry.
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4: It's All Things Considered from NPR News. I'm Scott Detrow in Washington.
5: And I'm Elsa Chang in Culver City, California. The Virginia Supreme Court has delivered a striking blow to Democrats in the redistricting battle that they are waging against Republicans. Today, the court ruled that last month's voter referendum in Virginia, which allowed Democrats to shift four congressional districts their way, violated the state constitution. To explain this ruling, we're joined now by Jad Khalil of VPM in Richmond. Hi, Jad.
6: Hi, how are you?
5: Good. Okay, so explain what the specific legal challenge was here.
6: So there were a few legal challenges that were under consideration by the court, but they only ruled on one, and that was enough to nullify the election. So at issue was how the question was placed on the ballot by Democratic lawmakers. So to place an item on the ballot, it needs to pass twice on either side of an election. Mm-hmm. And that election in the middle was really the part that this decision turned on. Democrats put this on the ballot after early voting had already started last year. And the justices said that that undercut the purpose of that part of the process.
5: Wait. So the entire vote last month was just nullified?
6: That's right.
5: Okay. Remind us about that vote and its outcome.
6: So about 3 million people voted. The result was 52-48. So it was a somewhat narrow win for Democrats. And this sort of dominated the states for months in terms of politics. It was sort of the lifeblood for, I'd say, probably the last 6 weeks of politics here in Virginia.
5: Help us understand, if this was just about process, why did this ruling come after the referendum vote, like after 3 million people voted?
6: Right. So a lot of this has to do because the yes side, so this is the Democrats, asked the justices to delay it until after the election so the election could be held. And in their ruling, in their opinion, the justices, the majority said that the margin of victory didn't really matter.

0: matter, and it was the process that was that had a problem.
1: Right. Okay, so what's been the reaction so far from both Republicans and Democrats?
0: So that victory in the vote was the focus of a lot of the Democratic responses, and they said, you know, broadly that this overturned the popular will. They were kind of varied in different ways. So some Democrats said that they'll try to appeal it to the U.S. Supreme Court, and others are just looking forward to the midterms. With the old map, Democrats could still pick up one or two seats, so that's sort of interesting. But Republicans, on the other hand, are celebrating, as you might have guessed. Mm-hmm. It's a victory for them. Virginia State Senate Minority Leader Ryan McDougal said that it showed that they've been right from the beginning when they were saying that you can't violate the Constitution to change the Constitution.
1: Okay. Well, as you know, Jad, a lot has been happening on the redistricting front the last couple of weeks. How does this decision in Virginia affect the overall scoreboard, so to speak?
0: Right. So I think this is kind of a gut punch for Democrats. Like we said earlier, it could have got them four seats. It's also a lot of money that they spent on this campaign that they could have been spending on the midterms, not just in Virginia, but other places. I think just to go back, President Trump started this battle last year in July. But after the Virginia vote, Democrats were actually in the lead, if we were counting score, in terms of the seats that were shifted towards them.
1: Right.
0: But last week, Florida passed a new map that's favoring Republicans, and the U.S. Supreme Court weakened the Voting Rights Act. So that opens the door for Republican-led states in the South to do more redistricting. So, you know, before this, Democrats might have been in the lead. After this and after VRA, the Republicans are probably in the lead.
1: All right. That is Jad Khalil of VPM. Thank you, Jad.
0: Thank you so much.
2: Since the start of the war with Iran, President Trump has used a dizzying array of tactics and framing to try and force Tehran to concede to U.S. demands, even dismissing today's exchanges of fire during a truce as, quote, a love tap. Iran has not capitulated as the U.S. hoped it would, and the two sides seem as far apart as ever. NPR's international affairs correspondent Jackie Northam has this report.
3: To get a good sense of President Trump's tactical acrobatics, you need only focus in on a 48-hour time span this past week, in which he announced an operation to guide ships through the Strait of Hormuz, then turned around the next day and suspended it. He said the war wasn't a war, it was a skirmish, and said there was great progress in peace talks, then threatened to start bombing again if Iran doesn't produce the right deal.
4: There you see, you know, a whole mix of cajoling and diplomacy and rhetoric and threats kind of all combined.
3: Richard Fontaine is CEO of the Center for a New American Security, a foreign policy think tank. He says Trump is clearly frustrated that the crisis with Iran has lasted so long.
4: So far, there has been no combination of carrots and sticks that has brought Iran to the terms of the Americans want. And if the idea is that at some point soon, Iran will just break and kind of give the American side everything it wants, I think that is not going to happen.
3: Elizabeth Dent, a senior fellow at the Washington Institute for Near East Policy, says the goalposts have shifted over the weeks, with Trump and members of his administration giving different reasons for the war.
5: I think the reason why this all feels like whiplash is because there were never any clear strategic goals or military goals that were laid out before the war started. It sounded like we were pushing for a regime change, and then the military came out and said that they had these four specific goals. And so, you know, I just think the messaging on this has been really bungled.
3: Dent says there was some hubris at play. The U.S. felt Iran was an easy target militarily. She says Trump probably underestimated the Iranians.
5: I think he was emboldened by a series of military successes over the last year and a half. Venezuela was one of them. And I think that that kind of led him to believe that the Iranians would go very quickly. And obviously, like, that's not the case.
3: Dent says the U.S. is losing credibility by Trump's inconsistent statements. Lyle Goldstein is with the D.C. think tank Defense Priorities. He says some of Trump's comments, such as his threat to, quote, annihilate an entire civilization, actually benefited the Iranian regime.
6: What's at stake for Iran is the very existence of the state itself, the continuation of the regime. I think talking about destroying civilizations has certainly helped unify Iranians around, you know, rally around the flag.
3: White House spokesperson Carolyn Leavitt defends Trump's strategy, saying he's playing the long game against an Iranian regime that's seen its leadership decimated.
7: It's Iran who needs to get their acts together. The United States and President Trump have been very clear in our demands and our red lines.
3: But Goldstein says that Trump's unpredictable and abrasive style doesn't help in delicate negotiations.
6: The idea that you could enter into such a complex negotiation and hope that it's finished in 24 hours is just, it's just bizarre.
3: Goldstein says Iran's control of the Strait of Hormuz does give it key leverage.
6: So it's hard to see how the current administration escapes this, what is clearly a kind of vast humiliation.
3: And he warns that the political clock is ticking, with midterm elections just 6 months away. Jackie Northam, NPR News.
2: NPR reached out to the White House for comment, but has not yet heard back.

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3: With headlines from around the state, I'm Zan Holston. A new Iron Range task force says thousands of children are without care. But first, the Grand Portage Band of Lake Superior Chippewa works to increase water safety.
4: Lake Superior is our home.
3: Grand Portage Tribal Chair Robert Deschamps says the tribe is putting another rescue boat into action this season by donating one to the Cook County Sheriff's Office. The Grand Portage Band's donation is part of their larger effort to build up marine rescue after the U.S. Coast Guard closed its Grand Marais station in 2022. Band Chair Deschamps tells Amper's member station WTIP the project strengthens the whole North Shore response network.
4: Having this boat to respond to boaters or whatever other water emergencies you would have on Lake Superior is definitely a benefit for everybody. So
3: the band secured $3 million in state funding to build four rescue vessels. Two are based in Grand Portage, one in Cook County, and the other in Lake County. All the boats are for patrol, emergency response, and other public safety work on the Big Lake. Minnesota is pulling the plug on crypto kiosks, but not immediately. The machines look like ATMs and let people feed in cash to buy virtual currency like Bitcoin. State officials say scammers use them to move money fast, often pressuring victims by phone or text to send money through the machines. The new law prohibits operators from running the kiosks after August 1st, and the machines have to be removed from public spaces by the end of the year. Jay Hoppala with the American Association of Retired People Minnesota tells Minnesota News Connection, until then, people need to stay alert.
5: In between now and the start of August, people can still send money using these machines and people will be scammed. So if anyone who says you ought to send them money using a crypto kiosk, it's a big red flag.
3: The Commerce Department says Minnesota has about 400 kiosk locations. Minnesota's opioid settlement fund just got a $59 million boost. The money comes from Purdue Pharma and the Sackler family, the makers and owners of OxyContin, for their role in fueling the opioid crisis. The Minnesota Attorney General's office says that brings the state's total opioid settlement recovery to $633 million across 21 settlements. Under state law, the money must go toward opioid treatment, prevention, and remediation. May is Mental Health Awareness Month, and findings from a new national study and a new Minnesota student survey point to one key factor in youth mental health, a sense of belonging. The Trevor Project survey of more than 16,000 LGBTQ+ youth between 13 and 24 found 36% seriously considered suicide last year. 1 in 10 attempted it. Among those teens surveyed, 59% reported being bullied in the past year, 48% said they were bullied in person, 36% say they were bullied online. The study found youth who experienced bullying had more than 3 times the rate of suicide attempts compared to those who were not bullied. But there is a hopeful finding: support can change the risk. The Trevor Project found LGBTQ+ youth in very accepting communities attempted suicide at about 1/3 the rate of those in very unaccepting communities. State education officials say that sense of belonging is paying off, with students feeling safer, less anxious, and more engaged. If you or someone you know needs help, call or text 988. Child care providers and Minnesota's economic development leaders say the state's child care industry is in financial trouble and it's holding back families, employers, and local economies. The Minneapolis Federal Reserve Bank says 86% of childcare owners and managers call the state's industry a crisis. On the Iron Range, a task force says more than 2,000 children on the Mesabi and Cuyunia Ranges and the North Shore don't have care, keeping an estimated 800 people out of the workforce. Chantel Gruba owns Iron Range Tykes and Mountain Iron. She told Amper's member station KAXE that parents already pay high tuition, but that doesn't mean child care workers can make a living.
6: Because there's so many unsubsidized state mandates that I still pay myself and my providers poverty wages.
3: The task force wants employers, local governments, and donors to help fund more child care slots and better wages. And finally, the State Department of Natural Resources has a very on-brand Mother's Day gift this weekend. Moms fish free. DNR says Minnesota moms can fish without a license Saturday and Sunday, just as the state fishing opener kicks off. Last year, more than 2,700 moms took part in the state's online fishing challenge, sharing photos of their catches from across Minnesota. For North Star Stories, I'm Zan Holston.
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0: 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I'm Elsa Chang.
7: And I'm Scott Detrow. In Colombia, the saga of the so-called cocaine hippos rolls on. For years, descendants of a drug lord's private zoo have been proliferating and roaming the wild. And now there is a new debate over whether they should be culled and or somehow saved by an Indian billionaire. Manuel Rueda reports.
8: Here in Doradal, a small town in the center of Colombia, the grunt of hippos has become part of the soundscape. Every afternoon, locals and tourists hang out at a lake on the edge of the town. They chat and drink beers as they watch the giant beasts floating in the lake. This is one of the main attractions in town, says Lina Morales, a local hotel worker. The hippos are the descendants of four animals brought illegally to Colombia in the 1980s by Pablo Escobar. The notorious drug lord owned a private zoo on a ranch near Doradal, where he also had elephants, giraffes, and zebras. But no one captured the hippos after the Colombian government seized Escobar's properties. And because of the lack of natural predators, their population exploded. Scientists estimate there are now 200 hippos roaming freely around Doradal, a town that's surrounded by lush forests and big rivers. And some say the time has come to cull them. Biologist Natalie Castelblanco says the hippos deposit large amounts of waste in lakes and riverbeds. And this can lead to drastic changes in the chemical composition of the water,
9: including changes in the pH and also less oxygen. So then all the plants that need oxygen in the water are going to be collapsed because of this.
8: With fewer underwater plants, the local food chain suffers.
9: The hippos have a transversal impact on the ecosystem.
8: In mid-April, Colombia's government announced a plan to control the country's hippo population, including culling up to 80 animals this year. But many in Doradal are against those plans. Here, the hippos have become a tourist attraction, with statues of the animals displayed throughout the town. They're part of our community now, says business owner Dania Galindo. There's no other place outside of Africa with wild hippos. Some locals in Doradal now take visitors on hippo safaris. Others sell keyrings, T-shirts, and other souvenirs featuring the semi-aquatic mammals. The population should be controlled, Galindo says, but in a peaceful manner that respects their life and the appreciation we have for them. Colombia initially tried to curb the hippo population through sterilization, first with surgeries, then contraceptive injections. But biologist Natalie Castelblanco says the procedures are costly and risky, making large-scale sterilization difficult. She says culling is the most effective solution.
9: And we do it with lionfish. You see the cases of the camels in Australia.
8: But now, Colombia's hippos may have been thrown a lifeline. Indian billionaire Anant Ambani has offered to relocate 80 hippos to his wildlife reserve in Gujarat state.
10: It will be a major undertaking, for sure.
8: Sergio Estrada is a biology professor at Bogota's Rosario University. He's skeptical of the billionaire's proposal.
10: Depending on where they lure them and catch them, they would have to drive them in huge trucks and lorries to the Rio Negro airport near Medellin. and that is about 150 kilometers. So that in itself is no easy task.
8: Then the hippos would have to be put on planes to India on a long flight that requires a stopover.
10: And so imagine what would you need to do to keep these animals safe and relaxed during this trip.
8: There are also questions about how these wild animals would fare in Ambani's reserve, which is tiny compared to the area these hippos now live in.
10: I don't see these animals living and roam freely in this location in India.
8: Colombia's Environment Ministry says that if drastic measures are not taken to control the hippos, their population could double over the next 5 years. That might lure more hippo lovers to Doradal, but it also leaves Colombian officials with difficult choices about how to manage a growing and unpredictable population. For NPR News, I'm Manuel Rueda in Doradal, Colombia.

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1: The judges for this year's Tiny Desk Contest had a pretty tough job. 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

In the video, you can see her doing this incredible live looping. 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

0: That was NPR Music's Anna Maria Sayer talking about Diagnosis, the Tiny Desk contest entry by finalist Noah Barr. 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
3: 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The Walker Sons of the American Legion have a burger bundle fundraiser Saturday, May 9th and Saturday, May 16th from 11 to 2 at Anderson's Pine Point Resort on Leech Lake. Proceeds benefit the Walker Hackensack Akeley Wolves trap shooting team. Weather tonight, mostly cloudy skies, chance of rain, lows 34 to 40 degrees, northwest winds up to 25 miles per hour. Saturday, mostly sunny with highs 51 to 57, northwest winds 5 to 15 miles per hour with gusts up to 25.
4: The district didn't think we needed a new representative. It's the governor and the president who thought we needed a new representative.
0: Republicans in Tennessee are moving to get rid of the state's only majority black congressional district.
2: We hear from its congressman of 20 years this Friday, May 8th, on All Things Considered from NPR News.
0: I'm Elsa Chang.
2: And I'm Scott Detrow. Public health experts say they want to see a stronger hantavirus response from the federal government.
5: The silence that we're seeing from our premier public health institution is really concerning to me.
0: Also, in Russia, celebrations marking the Soviet Union's victory over Nazi Germany will be muted because of fears of drone attacks.
2: Fatigue over the war in Ukraine has set in.
6: Elites and general population there are irritated. Because Putin turned out to be so stubborn.
0: And Noah Kahan rises to the top of this week's Billboard charts.
2: First, this newscast.
7: Live from NPR News in Washington, I'm Ryland Barton. The U.S. military says it has disabled two more Iranian oil tankers. NPR's Quill Lawrence reports the Trump administration says ongoing attacks do not mean the ceasefire is over.
8: CENTCOM posted video on social media showing the massive Iranian tankers as their smokestacks burst into flames from precision U.S. strikes. CENTCOM says the tankers were empty and approaching Iranian ports despite the U.S. blockade. For its part, Iran continues to effectively block all commerce through the Strait of Hormuz, stopping oil, gas, and fertilizer shipping for a significant part of the globe. This comes after Iran and U.S. forces traded attacks this week, but the White House maintains that a four-week-old ceasefire continues and therefore congressional approval is not needed for the war. Iranian negotiators haven't announced a reply to the latest U.S. proposal to end the war, and the demands of both sides still appear far apart. Quill Lawrence, NPR News.
7: New York State is set to ban ICE agents from wearing masks and prohibit state and local officials from formally cooperating with immigration enforcement. NPR's Jasmine Garst reports.
9: The bills include a ban on ICE agents covering their faces, on ICE using local jails to house detainees, and on searching New Yorkers' homes, hospitals, churches, or schools without a warrant signed by a judge. Immigration enforcement is a federal authority. Democratic-led states like California and New Jersey have also tried to prohibit ICE agents from wearing masks and have been sued by the Justice Department. California's ban was struck down earlier this year. Tom Homan, President Trump's border czar, has said if New York passes this legislation, quote, we're going to flood the zone. You're going to see more ICE agents than you've ever seen before. Jasmine Garst, NPR News, New York.
7: The online academic platform Canvas is back online after a data breach during the height of college final exams. NPR's Rachel Treisman has this update.
10: Students and professors at thousands of universities lost access to their course materials, communications, and grades during the Canvas outage on Thursday. That prompted a number of schools, including the University of Illinois, Penn State, and UT San Antonio, to postpone some final exams or cancel them altogether. Many are now urging students to be extra vigilant about potential phishing attacks. Here's advice from Rachel Toback, the CEO of Social Proof Security.
11: Be politely paranoid and make sure you use another method of communication to confirm that message really is who they say they are.
10: She also recommends that everyone use a password manager and turn on multi-factor authentication. Rachel Treisman, NPR News.
7: The national redistricting battle over congressional seats has swung toward Republicans. A Virginia court invalidated a Democratic redistricting effort that could have gained additional seats for the party. Meanwhile, Republicans in Alabama, Tennessee, and Louisiana pressed ahead with redistricting efforts this week after the Supreme Court weakened Voting Rights Act protections. This is NPR. Initial results from elections in England show significant losses for Prime Minister Keir Starmer's Labour Party. Starmer says he takes responsibility for what he called very tough results, but insists he won't resign after the votes, which are seen as an unofficial referendum on his leadership. The results reflect a fragmentation of British politics, with Labour losing votes to Reform UK and the Green Party. The Defense Department has released more than 160 records related to UFO sightings. As NPR's Bill Chappell reports, more files will be released in coming weeks.
12: The documents range from Cold War reports of mysterious flying discs to recent sightings of elliptical objects floating in the air. Those and other records of unidentified anomalous phenomena, or UAPs, the new term for UFOs, are now being shared with the public. In one file, a woman who says she's familiar with U.S. military aircraft and drones describes seeing a strange metallic ovaloid floating above a tree line in 2023. She also said that if other people with her hadn't seen the same thing, she wouldn't have spoken up. President Trump has promised unprecedented transparency for such records. He posted on social media that the release will allow the public to decide, quote, what the hell is going on. Bill Chappell, NPR News.
7: David Attenborough, the world's most famous wildlife presenter, is celebrating his 100th birthday today. The BBC's hosting a party at Royal Albert Hall, and cinemas are playing his nature films. Over 70 years, his documentaries have brought the wonders of nature into homes worldwide. Attenborough has also raised awareness about climate change and other environmental threats. 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
2: It's All Things Considered from NPR News. I'm Scott Detrow in Washington.
14: And I'm Elsa Chang in Culver City, California. Tennessee is moving to eliminate its only majority black Democratic-held congressional district in the wake of the Supreme Court's decision to weaken the protections of the Voting Rights Act against racial discrimination in redistricting. Tennessee's 9th district, which covers most of Memphis and its inner suburbs, would be broken into three separate districts in a new congressional map passed by the state's Republican majority on Thursday. Democratic Congressman Steve Cohen currently holds the seat for the district that Tennessee Republicans want to break up. He joins us now. Welcome, Congressman Cohen.
15: Good to be with NPR and your audience.
14: So first, just tell us what you've been hearing from people there in Memphis about this new plan.
15: People in general are very, very upset about it. Memphis has had a congressman for, 100 years at least. And Memphis has been a city with a commonality of purpose and issues and compact. For many years, it was a white majority city, and it grew to be a black majority city. Mm-hmm. It was not a Voting Rights Act jurisdiction. It was just through natural growth, and the legislature recognized that, and that Memphis should have a congressperson, and we've had one for all these years, and now they broke it up. And the districts grow from the Mississippi line up to the Kentucky line and over to Nashville, one of them, and another one goes to along the Mississippi line, almost to Chattanooga. We're talking 200 miles, no commonality of interest whatsoever. And the black community, which was 69% of my district, District 9, which covered mostly Memphis, is now split up in three different districts, and they're all about 30% black, which means that the 70% white will carry the day.
14: Let me ask you, and forgive me for pointing out the obvious, you are a white politician who has been representing this majority black district. What do you think is the significance of Tennessee losing its only majority black district?
15: Well, it's going to lessen African-Americans' interest in the election process when they know that their decision in a primary is going to be for a candidate who probably doesn't have much of a chance to win. They're drawn to be Republican districts, and they're not going to be as involved in the process because they're not going to feel confident that their choice is going to be the nominee. And then they won't vote for governor or for senator or whatever other races are on the ballot, too. So it just eliminates a lot of their enthusiasm and organization for political involvement.
14: You have been representing, as you mentioned, this district for 20 years. Two decades is a pretty long time to serve one district, a lot of people might argue. What do you say to them? I mean, people who think that maybe this new map provides a chance for other candidates to bring fresh perspectives, that it's a good thing to try to bring in new voices into the House of Representatives.
15: No, it's not a good idea because the district has been electing me with the same numbers, 70 to 80% for the whole time. So the district didn't think we needed a new representative. It's the governor and the president who thought we needed a new representative. And the president who wants to keep himself out from possibly being impeached and having strong oversight, which would happen if the Democrats have a majority in Congress, of what I think are illegal acts of the emoluments violations, pardons for pay, and all kind of crypto money that he's made. He doesn't want that to happen. So he's asked the governor, who's term limited, and come next January, he's going to want a job. And President Trump can give him a position as a cabinet member or an agency head or an ambassador. So it's going to help the governor, and it's going to help the president, but it's not going to help the state of Tennessee.
14: Tell us what you're doing now to try to counter this redistricting move, then.
15: We've one of maybe 10 plaintiffs in a lawsuit that was filed this morning to challenge it a couple of rounds. One's First Amendment to those who've been involved in the process and runnings.
14: Right. Well, let's speak more broadly now, because the thing is, Congressman, both sides of the aisle have been engaged in this larger redistricting battle. Like last year, California voters approved a map that would benefit Democrats. And last month, Virginia voters did the same thing, though that map was just struck down by the state Supreme Court. What do you say to people watching all of this who are like, hey, two wrongs don't make a right, no matter who's doing it? None of this tit for tat between the two sides is good for democracy in general. How do you respond?
15: Yeah, it's not good for democracy. Donald Trump started this in Texas when he called the Texas governor and asked him to get him four or five new congressmen.
14: Right, and Democrats are punching back. So now there's a tit for tat. What do you think of that?
15: If we don't do it and Gavin Newsom didn't do it, we'd be dead. We would not be have a chance at having the majority in the House of Representatives, and the authoritarian leader who started this unprecedented action by going to Texas, just like he went to Georgia and said, find me 11,000 votes. He would be a president without any oversight. That's not right.
14: Well, do you think that there is a better way for your party to handle this redistricting battle going forward? Is there anything that you would advise your party to do differently?
15: There's not a better way. The whole idea of they go low and we go high failed. It doesn't work. Politics is a tough sport, And when somebody's in charge of it who's basically a gangster who learned his trade in questionable activities in New York, where he went bankrupt many, many times and didn't pay his creditors and got banned from ever being on a board of a not-for-profit because he used Trump University to bilk people out of their dollars and used charitable funds to buy pictures of himself for his home and to give money to Pam Bondi out of his charitable fund as a political contribution. When that type of person is making the rules and is changing the midterm redistricting with Texas, if we don't respond, we will not be able to have the authority to have oversight, which is what he needs, and to make sure the American public knows what's been going on.
14: I guess I'm kind of just wondering, what's the end game? If we throw out they go low, we go high, if we throw out that approach and everyone just stays low and just it keeps going back and forth, how does this all unfold ultimately?
15: Well, if the Democrats didn't respond, they would continue to have the House and have it forever. And that's just not right. We'll have authoritarianism. We'll have Orban. He's close to Orban already.
14: You're talking about Viktor Orban, the leader in Hungary who's just been voted out of office.
15: Yes. He'd like to be Orban. There's nothing out there that he doesn't consider his own. The government is his own private business, and he runs it like that, tearing down the east wing of the White House, putting his name on the Kennedy Center, building an arch of tremendous height as his grandiose legacy for himself. We don't need any of that. The man is off his rocker. He's got his hand on the nuclear bomb. He could do anything. It needs oversight. The legislative powers have, especially in the House, surrendered to him, and that's unfortunate. We don't exercise our power of the purse. We're supposed to initiate all spending. He spends money without any congressional approval, and the House doesn't question him. And then courts have come in and said two of his tariffs were illegal. There were tariffs that the House should have established, and the House didn't question it because we've become an arm of the administration, which is not what the Founding Fathers and the Constitution anticipated, desired, and wanted, and what this country's about.
14: That is Democratic Congressman Steve Cohen of Tennessee. Thank you very much.
15: You're welcome.
7: The German novel Three Bags Full, A Sheep Detective Story, was published just over 20 years ago. It quickly became an international bestseller, and now it has been made into a film called The Sheep Detectives. If you are on the market for a whodunit the whole family can enjoy, critic Bob Bondello says, and he wrote this line, not me, you, get it? Yeah, you do. You are in luck.
16: Shepherd George Hardy would be the first to tell you he's devoted to his flock.
17: If there's one secret to happiness in my life, it's taking care of the kindest creatures on earth. Sheep.
16: Played by Hugh Jackman, he feeds them, shears them, gives them homemade medicine, and
17: when my chores are finished and the sun starts to sink low in the sky, I choose a book to read out loud to them. Detective novels, mysteries, whodunits, all my favorites.
16: The sheep peer idly his way as he reads.
17: And I know who the real killer was. I like to pretend that they follow along with the story, but I know in my heart that as special as they are, they're still sheep.
16: Then he turns to go into his trailer.
17: No more. I'll read the ending tomorrow.
16: And the camera pans to the pasture full of sheep.
18: Ah! Why would he stop there?
19: He was just about to say who the killer was.
18: The doctor did
19: it. No way.
16: The flock turns out to have been following right along. They understand English. It just comes out of their mouths when humans are around as bleats, which only becomes a problem when they have something important to say. Alas, the very next morning, they do.
20: Everybody wake up!
16: Something really bad.
21: We found George on the grass, and he's not moving.
16: Not breathing, either. This is Lily, the flock's cleverest ewe, though that's not a high bar. She tends to untangle the nightly mystery yarns before the other sheep, and she's soon seeing things around her that feel a lot like clues.
22: Would you stop thinking about George's hat and raincoat?
23: What hat and raincoat?
22: Exactly. He came out in a storm. Why didn't he put them on?
16: The town's constable, though, isn't asking those questions, even when prodded by a visiting reporter.
24: Probably a heart attack. Not much of a story for you, I'm afraid.
25: Unless there's anything out of the ordinary.
24: Nope, I've looked everywhere. Around the caravan, underneath the caravan.
25: What about inside the caravan?
24: Worth a shot.
16: This policeman's got nothing. Happily, he's also got mutton.
26: We need to help him.
27: Tell us what to do.
28: Our shepherd was murdered. And we shall solve the crime.
16: No one's pulling the wool over their eyes. They do confront obstacles, some of their own making, rams say, who are easily distracted.
29: I want to bash it! I want to bash it so bad!
30: Stop! We've been over this.
0: We don't bash things unless...
1: unless there's a legitimate cause for bashing.
16: Other obstacles just go with the territory.
4: Do you know what humans call stupid people who can't think for themselves?
5: Ducks!
4: Sheep!
16: No bleating around the bush for him. Kyle Balda, who co-directed a couple of the Minions movies, is directing live action here for the first time, but live action with digital sheep and a vocal cast, Julia Louis-Dreyfus, Patrick Stewart, Bryan Cranston among the woolly folks. On the human side, Emma Thompson's the most vivid.
6: I am George Hardy's lawyer. He wrote a will.
20: That man had nothing.
6: Well, actually, there is $30 million.
28: And we have our motive.
16: You'd call the film sheer idiocy if not for the flock's frequent wool gathering about grief, mortality, and even their sheep's eye view of religion. They have, of course, overheard Sunday talk of the Lord our Shepherd. Also of redeeming outcasts, an ostracized winter lamb and a ram you might call a lone wolf in sheep's clothing, turn out to be team players. The Sheep Detectives is not, in short, just a decently engaging murder mystery that's also a bit silly.
23: What's with them?
16: It is also, in the tradition of Babe and Paddington, a tale of tolerance, community, and relationships. I'm Bob Mundell.

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0: And I'm Elsa Chang. Wine has its sommeliers and coffee has its Q graders. These are people who taste and compare the products systematically. Now, cacao, the key ingredient in chocolate, has not had such a process until recently. And it seems to be helping a growing number of small farmers. Reporter Ari Daniel has more.
7: In Perugia, Italy, about 100 miles north of Rome, tucked inside the Chocolate Experience Museum, there's a lab dedicated to processing of beans. Yes, you're just removing the little bits that aren't full beans.
8: Yeah. So it's really physical work.
7: Butek is from the Philippines and was never a huge chocolate fan, but she's gained a deeper appreciation for it.
8: To see the development of the flavor, it satisfies you.
7: How would you define your relationship with the chocolate you work with?
8: Oh, it's my baby, I would say. I need to care, I need to look after it.
7: Next, Butek roasts the beans for a specific amount of time before separating out the shells and then running the nibs through a mill. Oh, I just got a... That smells like chocolate.
8: Yeah.
7: It's intoxicating. I don't know how you get any work done. Butek then adds a precise amount of sugar and cocoa butter and tempers it before pouring the resulting chocolate into molds. She says that, like people, each kind of cacao is special. This all started in 2009 when a sustainable agriculture nonprofit headquartered in Rome started a program called Cacao of Excellence, and they asked chocolate scientist Julien Simonis to help develop a standard way of preparing and evaluating cacao from all over the tropics.
9: Cacao has an incredible amount of genetic variety.
7: As we sit in a park in Rome, he tells me that unlike olive oil or hazelnuts that have internationally agreed upon standards for describing and assigning value to their different varieties.
9: Not in cacao, and it's never been.
7: But he says such standards could do a lot for the industry.
9: Harmonizing the way of talking about a food product, it's to see the differences, to let people appreciate it.
7: Which helps persuade consumers to pay for higher quality chocolate, money that, at least in part, can find its way back to the farmers.
9: A lot of the cacao producers live under poverty limits. And so there are a lot of economical challenges, access to markets, access to education.
7: It took years, but the team now has a process they stand behind, the first half of which I saw in the lab in Perugia. The second half happens in the mouth. Simonis has a tote full of samples from the lab.
9: You want to taste?
7: The only answer is yes. Simonis selects a small chocolate from Peru wrapped in gold foil.
9: You let it cover well your palate and your tongue.
7: Simonis uses a breathing technique to heighten his perception of the chocolate's aroma and taste.
9: So it's extremely creamy.
7: He describes a splash of sultanas that gives way to a nuttiness. Next, he selects a chocolate from Hawaii.
9: Let's go.
7: Simonis looks reverent.
9: My God. Each time I taste these, I'm always amazed. You have a boost of acidity, this burst of fresh flavors.
7: He tastes fruits and a hint of cardamom and nutmeg. These two chocolates were processed and prepared identically, so any differences
9: are only coming from the cacao bean.
7: Simonis relies on a panel of 15 professional tasters to evaluate a chocolate's unique blend of acidity, bitterness, astringency, and more. The result is a standardized way of comparing chocolate, allowing cacao to be priced and valued according to its quality.
9: We are trying to work with every single producing country in the world.
7: That includes Thailand, where Rung Kham Pan founded Tin Tin Chocolate. He says this program raised his small family farm's visibility and helped improve his product.
10: Cacao of Excellence gives small producers a chance to be seen and recognized. I believe it will help increase my income in the future.
7: Some producers have already seen improved sales, like the Juan Laura farm in the forests of Peru. Rosaura Laura runs the farm and says the extra revenue is about more than just the money.
11: I think this is a good way to dignify the laborers and change the mind of people regarding the farmers.
7: Above all, she says this effort is allowing cacao producers, buyers, and consumers to speak the same language. For NPR News, I'm Ari Daniel.

0: Noah Kahan has been on the rise for years, but this week's Billboard charts take him all the way to the top. Stephen Thompson of NPR Music has the story.
1: The folk rock singer-songwriter Noah Kahan has been putting out singles for almost a decade, and he's been a mainstay on the charts ever since he broke through with his album Stick Season in 2022. Stick Season has sat on the Billboard 200 albums chart for more than 3 years, and in 2024, its title track became his first top 10 hit. Noah Kahan's rise has been gradual and it's been constant, but it's never taken him all the way to the top of the albums chart until now. Noah Kahan's fourth album, The Great Divide, debuts at number one on this week's Billboard 200. Sales alone would have been enough to propel it to the top without streaming, but the streaming numbers were gargantuan, the biggest for any album released this year. On the day of The Great Divide's release, Noah Kahan's label dropped a deluxe edition on streaming services, expanding the album from 17 songs to 21. Now all 21 of those songs are scattered across this week's Hot 100 singles chart, led by Doors at number 9. Streaming tends to carry over from week to week as algorithms feed listeners more of what they've already enjoyed. So The Great Divide is primed to follow in the footsteps of Stick Season, which itself jumps back into the top 10 this week. The Great Divide has helped cement the coronation of Noah Kahan as an A-list rock star. The other big chart news this week involves an A-list pop star, the late Michael Jackson, who's the subject of the blockbuster biopic Michael. This week, the movie jumpstarts the singer's 1982 classic album Thriller, which re-enters the Billboard Albums chart at number 7. And one of that record's most durable hits, Billie Jean, is back in the top 40. Stephen Thompson, NPR Music.

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1: It is 529, and you're listening to All Things Considered here on KAXE KBXE. I'm Andrew DeZingel. Coming up next is the Up North Report. Kick It with KXE is back on Thursday, May 28th. It's time for our yearly annual meeting and a concert all in one. 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
2: For KAXE News, I'm Chelsea Perkins with the Up North Report. A 16-year-old boy is in police custody after allegedly shooting three adult family members in Bemidji on Thursday afternoon. Larissa Donovan has the story.
3: Bemidji police responded to the Itasca Loop neighborhood around 4:40 and located three adults with gunshot wounds. All three were transported to the Sanford Health Bemidji Hospital with critical injuries. Bemidji youth baseball canceled practice Thursday while a, quote, active situation was ongoing near the ball fields, and police locked down the hospital as a precaution as they searched for the minor suspect. Police learned the identity of the 16-year-old, who turned himself in about 2 hours later without incident. An initial Bemidji PD release incorrectly reported a child was among the injured. The release also named the juvenile suspect, with an updated release asking media outlets not to name the minor. Chief Mike Maston did not return a request for an interview on Friday afternoon. Carl White is an uncle of the boy accused in the shooting. White says his relatives injured in the shooting are in stable condition. He says the family didn't know there was a gun in their home and they don't know how the boy acquired it. White says his nephew is facing felony assault and weapons charges after a Friday juvenile court hearing.
4: He's a juvenile who's 16 years old, and his name was named on the Bemidji Police Department's social media page. You know, even if he was to be tried as an adult, that doesn't mean that he's being tried as an adult yet.
3: He says his nephew has been struggling with mental health challenges, and the shooting followed a heated argument between the boy and his parents, with his adult sister also getting struck.
4: You know, no matter what's going on with our family, we're still in support of him and we still love him.
2: Larissa Donovan, KAXE News. The man who was fatally shot by police in Virginia last week has been identified as 31-year-old Ethan Roy Bashy of Chisholm. The Minnesota Bureau of Criminal Apprehension also identified the officer as Lieutenant Henry Trunk. Trunk has been placed on critical incident leave. The BCA's preliminary investigation showed police responded the morning of May 1st to a report of a man wearing a ski mask while walking on the sidewalk, holding and waving what, quote, appeared to be a handgun. The BCA reports Trunk shouted commands for Bashy to put his hands in the air. Bashy then allegedly walked toward Trunk and appeared to raise the item in his hands when he was shot. BCA crime scene personnel recovered a torch lighter, quote, consistent with the appearance of a firearm, according to the news release. The BCA will present its investigation findings without a charges recommendation to the St. Louis County Attorney's Office for review. Walker's new conservation officer is preparing for his first fishing opener. Megan Buffington talked with him ahead of the busy weekend.
5: Jack Lean started his role in December after graduating from the CO Academy.

0: more strict about safety rules because of that. He says check for your life jackets, a whistle or horn, and other required equipment. Lean also recommends making sure your boat is running smoothly, since you probably haven't started it up since the fall. Additionally, anglers should be careful when putting their boats in, especially in Cass and Itasca counties. Drought conditions have left water levels unusually low on some lakes. Lean says he feels blessed to have gotten such a great station so early in his career. He and his toddler were getting ice cream in downtown Walker on Friday, and he says with the number of boats that pulled through town, it's going to be a hornet's nest.
1: The accesses are going to be trailer parades, and those are the hardcore fishermen.
0: Lean also reminds folks to follow all aquatic invasive species prevention rules, and don't be scared to contact your CO if you see anything suspicious. Megan Buffington, KAXE News.
2: That's it for the Up North Report from the KAXE News Desk. I'm Chelsea Perkins, telling the stories of northern Minnesota through local news.
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1: From NPR News, this is All Things Considered. I'm Elsa Chang in Culver City, California.
2: And I'm Scott Detrow in Washington. Public health experts are raising alarms about what they see as a muted public response by the U.S. government to the hantavirus outbreak. The outbreak started on a cruise ship, and as NPR's Gabriella Emanuel reports, there are now 8 cases of the rodent-borne disease, including 3 deaths.
3: On April 11th, a Dutch man aboard the cruise ship died after contracting hantavirus. It was not until the evening of May 6th, 3.5 weeks later, that the U.S. Centers for Disease Control and Prevention issued its first statement on the topic. It was 3 paragraphs and said the State Department is leading a whole-of-government response, but it lacked details. That surprised Carlos Del Rio of Emory University's School of Public Health. He says at this point, cruise ship passengers had already disembarked to over a dozen countries, including the U.S.
4: CDC typically would put out something called HANS, the Health Alert Notice.
3: When he spoke with media yesterday, Del Rio says this notice would have provided guidance to the medical community, the latest outbreak details, as well as information on how the disease spreads and how to contain it. In past outbreaks like SARS or COVID, he says there would also have been regular press briefings so the public knows what's happening. And CDC scientists would be at work.
4: I would envision that by now, many, many days ago, we would have seen a team from CDC deployed to the area, and we haven't seen that. So to me, the silence that we're seeing from our premier public health institution is really concerning to me.
5: So this, to me, not overstating it, is a travesty.
3: Jeannie Marazzo heads the Infectious Disease Society of America. She attributes the lack of a public response to major funding and workforce cuts the Trump administration made over the past year and a half to public health and outbreak response. The CDC has lost at least a quarter of its staff, thousands of employees.
5: We can see this as a sentinel event. It's not limited to hantavirus. It's really how well the country is prepared for a disease threat. And right now, I'm very sorry to say that we are not prepared.
3: She wonders, for example, if the government is working on an emergency use authorization for experimental treatments or vaccines, just like they did for COVID. Marazzo says it makes sense here, since hantavirus can be deadly and there is no specific treatment.

0: I mean, maybe that stuff is happening, but it does not give me a lot of assurance or reassurance that we're not hearing about any of it.
1: CDC did not respond to NPR's questions, but in a media statement, it said the Trump administration has no higher priority than the safety and security of Americans, and that it is in close contact with the cruise ship staff, American passengers, and international authorities. According to a Health and Human Services official who requested anonymity for fear of professional repercussions, there is a team at CDC working on a hantavirus response. And several states, including Texas, California, Georgia, and Virginia, have been notified by the CDC about residents who are passengers on the ship. Even though President Trump withdrew the U.S. from the World Health Organization, the WHO says from a scientific and technical standpoint, their collaboration on hantavirus is like it used to be before the withdrawal. Anaïs Legon is with WHO.
2: We have very positive regular interaction almost every single day.
1: Most of this work appears to be happening behind the scenes. Doctors in the U.S., like Abrar Karan, say they are getting minimal information. He's an infectious disease expert at Stanford University and says this is part of a broader trend.
3: Now, I don't even think about, you know, what is the CDC saying or like what is the federal government saying? Like that hadn't even crossed my mind, funny enough.
1: While the WHO says the risk to the general public of hantavirus is low, some experts say they're worried about what the lack of a U.S. public response means for the next outbreak. Gabriela Emanuel, NPR News.
4: On Saturday, Russians marked the anniversary of the Soviet Union's victory over Nazi Germany in World War II. But for the first time in nearly 20 years, the military parade on Red Square will be scaled down, fearing Ukrainian drone attacks. That, despite a pledge by Ukrainian President Volodymyr Zelensky not to strike the parade, after a three-day ceasefire was brokered at the last minute by President Trump. From Moscow, NPR's Charles Maines reports.
5: Russian jets taking practice runs over the skies of Moscow earlier this week. The lone display of military hardware in a parade that will feature troops but no tanks or missiles on Red Square out of fear of Ukrainian attacks. Victoria, a school teacher who declined to give her last name out of fear of government reprisals, says Ukraine's apparent ability to interrupt the proceedings is the latest sign it's past time for this war to end. All I want is peace and for the leaders of all countries to come to some kind of agreement, she tells me. Because I have friends in Ukraine and Europe, this war has gone on long enough. For more than 4 years, Russian President Vladimir Putin has claimed Russian society is consolidated around a war effort that echoes the Soviet's own battles against fascist Germany. Yet with his special military operation in Ukraine now grinding on longer than the war against Hitler that inspired it, Russian unity looks increasingly fragmented. In fact, cracks are everywhere. Over the airwaves, nationalists and pro-war figures openly talk of a conflict that may be unwinnable. It's a stalemate. Ukraine can't put Russia on our knees with their attacks, and neither can we do that to them, says Dmitry Steshin, a Russian war correspondent speaking recently on the pro-Kremlin Komsomolskaya Pravda radio station. Meanwhile, leading academics warn of an economy headed for ruin. Robert Nigmatulin, a high-ranking member of Russia's Academy of Sciences, was met with applause when he railed against the government's destructive wartime economic policies at a Moscow business forum last month. Even pro-Kremlin social media influencers have been using their platforms to argue Russian society is teetering on edge. Victoria Bonya, a celebrity blogger, garnered more than a million of what else but likes when she posted a recent video warning President Putin was dangerously out of touch with the problems facing ordinary Russians.
6: You cannot deny reality till the end of times. You can do it only until a certain moment.
5: That's Abbas Galyamov, a former speechwriter for the Russian president. He's now a Kremlin critic in exile. Galyamov points to state polls that show growing disillusionment with Putin and the war. He says frustration is building ever since last year, when Putin rejected efforts by President Trump to negotiate an end to the Ukraine conflict on what seemed to many like the most generous of terms to Moscow.
6: Elites and general population there irritated because Putin turned out to be so stubborn he is unable to come to terms even with such loyal people as Trump.
5: The Kremlin continues to insist Russia will meet its military objectives in Ukraine, even if that means taking unpopular measures at home. Citing the persistent threat of Ukrainian drones, Kremlin spokesman Dmitry Peskov said that includes an internet clampdown. Rolling blackouts brought Russia's 21st century digital economy to a temporary halt earlier this week. They're expected to again on Saturday when mobile internet services go dark and Russia's scaled back parade gets underway. Charles Baines, NPR News, Moscow.
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8: Time now for My Unsung Hero, our series from the team at Hidden Brain. My Unsung Hero tells stories of people whose kindness left a lasting impression on someone else. Today's story is one we first shared with you in 2024, and we are re-airing it in honor of Mother's Day this Sunday. It comes from Bethany Renfrey.
9: I was 20 years old. My baby girls and I were living in low-income apartments. Most of my neighbors were single mothers like myself. And I remember how overwhelmed I felt that morning. It was a cold day in the apartment. I dragged myself to the sink, and it was stacked with dishes, with pots and pans that had been soaking because I'd burnt them all. I didn't know how to cook back then, and I would always burn our pans. And I looked at my twin girls. They were 18 months old. They sat in their high chairs. The baby, the newborn, was in her swing. I looked back at the sink, and I just couldn't bring myself to do those dishes, and I couldn't look at them any longer. It was a reminder of how overwhelmed I felt in my own life. So I grabbed a white garbage bag, and I stacked the dishes in there one by one. I walked out in the rain, and I placed it on the edge of the apartment dumpster because the dumpster was full. And I came back in, and the girls and I left for the day. When I got back that evening, it was dark, and my porch was dark because I didn't even have the energy to change the porch light. But as we were coming in, I kind of kicked something. It was a box. And so I brought it into the apartment and put it on the table, and it was my pots and pans, and they were shining and sparkling, and the girls' Blue's Clues plates and their sippy cups. And a little handwritten note popped out on a yellow piece of paper, and it said, "I've been there before. You will make it. I promise you." I don't know which of the single mothers went out there that day and saw that garbage bag and understood what was happening. But if I saw her today, I would thank her for showing me that we are not alone, and we are not bad mothers, even in our hardest moments. We are surrounded by kindness and understanding, and I'm so grateful to have learned that lesson so early on in motherhood.
8: Bethany Renfrey lives in Sutter Creek, California. When she was 27, she went back to school and earned undergraduate and master's degrees. She's now a legislative director in the California State Senate. 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
2: This is the Setlist on KAXE, where we highlight live music around the area for the upcoming week. I'm Malachi Coons. We are looking at four shows this Friday and Saturday, May 8th and 9th, in Grand Rapids, Nisswa, Crosby, and Cass Lake. First up, the John Jorgensen Bluegrass Band will be at the Rife Center in Grand Rapids Friday night at 7. Jorgensen, known as the guitarist for the Helicasters and the Desert Rose Band, leads an all-star bluegrass quartet with Herb Peterson of the Dillards, Mark Fain of Ricky Skaggs' Kentucky Thunder Band, and Patrick Sauber. The group have one album out called From the Crow's Nest. The John Jorgensen Bluegrass Band at the Rife this Friday. Also 7 p.m. Friday, Corpse Reviver are playing the Grassroots Concert Series in Nisswa. An old-time trio of fiddler Jillian Ray, Adam Kiesling of Pert Near Sandstone, and percussionist Mikkel Beckman, they are inspired by Harry Smith's legendary anthology of American folk music, and the group give new life to traditional tunes. Friday night at the Journey Church in Nisswa. On to Saturday, Eric Sear is playing at the Canna Wine Bar in Crosby at 7. Sear is a folk musician and author who also leads the band Sear and the Cosmonauts. They've released a pair of albums showcasing his poetic and literary-inspired writing. Eric Sear at the Canna Wine Bar this Saturday. Wrapping up with Corey Medina and Brothers at the Bobber Bar in Cass Lake, again Saturday night at 7. Recently, the quartet dropped a live recording of Sittin' on Top of the World to YouTube, and they'll be bringing their high-octane electric blues to the Bobber stage. Corey Medina and Brothers, Saturday night in Cass Lake. Do you have information on live music you'd like us to know about? Email music at kaxc.org. 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
3: And that her uncle's gay in the early 80s, when that's something we didn't say out loud that much, can share something in common with somebody on a flooded world, you know, steering around a ship 500 years later?
4: Yes. That question of who are the people who see me the way that I want to be seen? Who are the people who can be trusted with my vulnerable parts? I think that's a question that really, I think all of us have asked at some point.
3: Tell us about Yasiko, this character in the future that we spent a lot of time with in the book. She's almost like we were talking about her, almost like this Han Solo character, the kind of crusty person who picks up the passenger and you know, slowly builds a relationship with them, despite the fact that that's the last thing in the world that they want.
4: I love the Han Solo echoes, yes. Yasiko is really a survivor, but she lives in a world in which that act of survival has also meant that she can't be vulnerable or doesn't feel like she can be vulnerable. And so a lot of the trip that she takes beyond just the physical trip is about expanding her idea of what does it mean to have a crew and to have people with whom she can feel safe.
2: I'm wondering how you think about the future, because this book at times feels pessimistic. It's a dystopian, flooded world where all remnants of the civilization we live in now are gone, and you get little clues of, are they talking about this? Are they talking about that? But it's by and large, we've been erased. And yet at the same time, a lot in this book feels optimistic, feels hopeful. How do you think about the future?
4: I definitely feel a little scared sometimes when I think about the future, when I see some of the big institutional forces that are moving in the world that I feel sometimes often powerless to address. But I feel much more hopeful when I think about the people in my communities. I was a public librarian, and before that, I was a high school teacher. And in both of those places, I really saw the ways in which people are capable of great care, even for strangers, even for people to whom they don't have any formal bond. And I think that act of care, that being able to be in community with one another, that gives me a lot of hope for the future.
3: Yeah. I like that answer. I won't give away too much, but there's specific moments in the book where big, powerful people, billionaires, snap things up and kind of bend them to their own whims. But at the same time, people within those structures are doing what they can to still make sure the right thing happens.
4: Mm-hmm.
3: I mean, to that end, how does religion fit into this future world you created? Because it is an important part of life on the ship for Yessico and her crewmates. They have this future form of Judaism that's really important to them.
4: I'm interested in generally stories and how stories can allow us to feel a part of something bigger than ourselves, whether that's connection to ancestors or people who came before us, connections to the communities that are around us right now, or a sense of legacy, what we're leaving for the people who come after us. And I think religion is a really powerful repository of story and keeper of story for many people. And so that felt important to me as a touchstone for Yessico, that this is how she accesses story. And the ritual of some of her sort of future Jewish life is also what keeps her grounded in her relationships to other people.
3: And it seems like the way you describe it, at least in your mind, that's the main driver of that religion has become person-to-person storytelling over the centuries.
4: Yes.
3: As people become more nomadic and more endangered.
4: Mm-hmm.
3: Which brings us to an important character in the book who's not a human, and that's Haya, the robot.
4: Mm-hmm.
3: A sentient, right? Whoa, I was going to say sentient, but we had some disagreement, the team that worked on this from NPR, of is Haya clearly sentient, or is that just what people around it are imposing on it?
4: That's a great question. I don't have an answer for that. I think that's up to the reader.
3: All right. That's the best answer sometimes. But it's really kind of a lonely character who kind of watches the world fall apart slowly and everyone around it coming and going and coming and going over the centuries.
4: Yeah, Haya was a really actually fun character to write. Their voice is very folkloric, I think, sort of choral. And I'm just interested in that outsider character. Because, I mean, Bex is an outsider because of her sexuality. Yessico is an outsider because sort of how she's positioned herself and her own independence. And Haya is an outsider because they are one of one.
3: The last thing I want to ask is that you mentioned that you worked for a while as a librarian. Have you thought, as you finished up this book and released it into the world, have you thought about how a librarian might recommend this book of yours to a reader, what that conversation might be like?
4: I hadn't until this moment, but that's a fun thing to think about.
3: What do you think?
4: I really hope that a librarian can give this to a reader and just say, this is going to take you on a really big journey, and you're going to feel cared for at the end of it, and that readers will trust their librarians enough to pick it up.
3: That is Portia Alon, author of the new novel Homebound. Thank you so much for talking to us.
4: Thank you so much for having me.

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2: 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Thank you. The Cuyuna Rock, Gem, and Mineral Society has their annual show tomorrow and Sunday, May 10th, from 9:30 to 6 each day at the Crow Wing County Fairgrounds in Brainerd. Looking at weather tonight, should be mostly cloudy skies, chance of rain, lows 34 to 40 degrees, northwest winds up to 25 miles per hour. Tomorrow, mostly sunny with highs 51 to 57, northwest winds 5 to 15, gusts getting up to 25, evening lows 30 to 34.
3: Hello, I'm Neil Coxall.
4: And I'm Chris Howden. Coming up on As It Happens...
3: Slash and Burn, a Memphis lawmaker, tells us what it means for the state's only majority black congressional district now that Tennessee Republicans have sliced up the voting map, taking advantage of the U.S. Supreme Court's recent gutting of the Voting Rights Act. She says the rest of the South should brace for the same.
4: And that's got a sting. In honor of his 100th birthday today, Sir David Attenborough has a new namesake, a surprisingly charming-looking parasitic wasp. The taxonomist who chose the name tells us why it's a perfect fit.
3: Those stories and more coming up for you on the Friday edition of As It Happens.

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I'm Andrew DeZingle. 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This is Reckless Strangers with the song Sun State.

0: And that was Reckless Strangers with the song Sun State.
1: Hello, I'm Neil Kirksall.
2: Good evening, I'm Chris Howden. This is As It Happens. Tonight,
1: a new beginning. BC Premier David Eby announces Tumbler Ridge Secondary School will be demolished. The chair of the local school district tells us that is the best way to move on from the horror of February's mass shooting.
2: Spiraling out of control. A Mississippi woman survives a tornado by hunkering down in her bathtub. She tells us that just those few minutes rendered her community unrecognizable.
1: Off the map, Tennessee Republicans take advantage of the U.S. Supreme Court's gutting of the Voting Rights Act and cut up the state's only majority black congressional district. A Memphis state senator tells us the result is devastating.
2: Escape to Alcatraz. A coyote that turned up on the former prison island turns out to have swum twice as far as scientists initially believed, and maybe farther than any coyote ever.
1: His own little slice of parasite. A longtime fan of Sir David Attenborough pays tribute to his hero's 100th birthday by naming a parasitic wasp after him. He swears that is a compliment.
2: And ask not for whom the barbell tolls. Residents of a condo building in Denver give the weightlifters who use the gym, the floor below them, an F for effort and file a lawsuit to make them stop grunting so loudly. As it happens, the Friday edition, radio that guesses that suit came as a real punch in the guttural.

0: At a vigil in February, BC Premier David Eby told students of Tumbler Ridge Secondary School they would never have to go back. Now 3 months have passed since the mass shooting at the school, in which five students and an education assistant were killed. And yesterday, Premier Eby made it clear the school, which has not been used since that day, will be demolished.
1: The timing is such that it's about equivalent for a new build versus a rehabilitation of the old building. And the direction of the community is clear. They wanted to go with a new school on a new site.
0: Premier David Eby speaking yesterday. Chad Anderson is the chair of Tumbler Ridge's local school district. We reached him in Dawson Creek, BC.
2: Chad, given what the premier was saying there, the timing, the direction that many people wanted this to go, was it an easy decision?
3: In a way, it was. I know that the old building does carry some positive memories for a lot of people in the community and, you know, those that have lived in the community in the past. But the consultation that we completed with the school trauma experts, Safer Schools Together, really showed that those that were most touched by the tragedy, which the community wanted to prioritize, they really did need to see that building be removed and students really needed to see a new building at a new location in Tumbler Ridge.
2: The last time you were on our show, we were talking about the portables that were arriving so students could do that gradual return to classrooms. How has that been going?
3: It has been progress. So the first single wide trailers are tight and uncomfortable, and of course the transition back, we needed to recognize that students and families were in different places. So things were a bit restrictive in the first few weeks. And, you know, as the healing progresses, that becomes less and less comfortable for people. And they're very much excited to get into the phase two portables next week that are double wide trailers, more typical portable classrooms. And it should be a more normal experience for students and staff.
2: Given, you know, what they have been experiencing as they, you know, slowly get back to some semblance of normal, but the conversations in the lead up to the decision that we're talking about to demolish the school and the existing school and build a new one, what kinds of things were families, students sharing with you and the others?
3: Yes, like I say, the community as a whole really wanted to prioritize the voices of the families of the victims and also those that were present in the school that day. And what we heard through this consultation was that for many members of the community, especially those touched most, it's even difficult to be downtown in Tumbler Ridge because the secondary school is visible from most of the downtown core area. And there just was no expectation from those students and staff that they would be able to return to the school in a psychologically safe manner.
2: What, in your view, does the new school need to be? Where does it need to be to try to help make everyone feel safer?
3: Yeah, that was another element of great consensus in the consultation was that Tumbler Ridge is really a walkable community. And the existing school and the elementary school are in what's called the middle bench of a kind of a three bench community, three layers or levels on the hillside. And the community really wanted to see a new school at a new site, but still within that core of the town so that students on both sides of the community can walk to it and that students can access you know, stores and restaurants in the lunch hour, like that's a big part of the lifestyle for our secondary students in Tumbler Ridge, and we want to preserve that.
2: What kind of timeline are you looking at for that new school to be built?
3: The province has been fantastic in quickly putting into place the phase two and our phase one and phase two school facilities, and we know that they will be help us move as fast as possible with the new school build. The hope at this stage is to bring back designs to the community before the end of the year so that we can begin that construction process as soon and as quickly as possible.
2: The site of the existing school, you know, once the building is demolished, there'll be a large piece of land there. What kinds of conversations are you having about what to do with that land?
3: Yeah, that will be a discussion that needs to develop further in terms of what is done there. I know a number of folks in the community have some ideas and have even posted sketches online. The message from the consultation report is that the community wants to see something that is a hopeful way to remember those that were taken from us in the community, and not a really static or dark kind of memorial. So it'll be very important to get that right and to take that process, give that process time to unfold.
2: As the end of this school year approaches, I wonder how students who are finishing grade 12 this year are doing. What will their final months, their graduation, be like?
3: Yeah, there's been a lot of care taken around ensuring that especially grade 12 students will be able to finish well this year. Tricky to arrange the schedules in the phase one portables, so there was a one block model to ensure that they could get through their curriculum. And I'm sure that the community and the grad committee will have great plans in place to give those grade 12s a good send off in the most difficult of years.
2: Chad, thank you for this.
3: Thank you very much, Neil.
0: Chad Anderson is the chair of School District 59, Peace River South. We reached him in Dawson Creek, BC.

0: Tennessee Republicans are the first to take advantage of the U.S. Supreme Court's gutting of the Voting Rights Act. Yesterday, Republican Governor Bill Lee approved a new congressional map that chops up Tennessee's only majority black congressional district. The city of Memphis will now be broken into three Republican-leaning districts, all but guaranteeing the GOP will pick up the lone Democratic seat in the state. Tennessee's Republican House Speaker Cameron Sexton said the decision was based on population and politics, not race. But Democrats say it harkens back to the Jim Crow era. Ramesh Akberry is a Democratic state senator for Memphis. We reached her in Nashville.
1: State Senator, now that this new congressional map is a reality, what is the main emotion you are associating with this moment?
2: I mean, I think honestly, we're all a bit in shock and disbelief, dismayed, frustrated, and certainly sad. But I'll tell you, there's also, you know, a strand of hope, because we know that so many people fought against these awful redistricting maps, including legislators, but also the public. They did not let this heinous act be done in the dark. And we know that the next phase is litigation. And the NAACP, the Tennessee Democratic Party, and other groups have already filed suit. So now we have to wait and see.
1: I want to talk more about those efforts. But to give our listeners who don't live where you do a sense of what this all means, what does this new map look like? What is the makeup of these districts now?
2: So these new maps that were approved on Thursday and signed into law immediately by the governor will split Memphis into three different districts. So to give you perspective, yesterday morning when I woke up, I lived in the 9th Congressional District. Today, I live in the 5th Congressional District. It would take 8 hours to drive the entire district and come back. Memphis has transportation needs because we have a thriving transit industry. We have a major regional health hospital there. What does that have in common with a community all the way up at the top of the state in practically near Kentucky that is largely rural, extremely poor, of a distressed county? How do those people have the same needs beyond like the basic human needs? And so it ultimately ends up that people do not have a government that's truly representative of them. They are not picking their elected officials, but instead elected officials are picking their constituents.
1: You were speaking in the chamber yesterday. I watched some of that video, and you know, as you were speaking, one of your colleagues sitting beside you was wiping away tears as you spoke. And you said this is not just the redrawing of districts, but the breaking apart of a people. What does this mean for you and in terms of the broader civil rights story?
2: You know, Memphis is such a unique city, right? We're the second largest city in the state. We are decidedly blue collar. We have the largest black population in the entire country. We are the city where Dr. King was assassinated fighting for the rights of all people. But we didn't have a black mayor until the early 90s. And so this is one of those situations where we have people who don't live in our area, don't understand our needs, and don't respect our needs in our culture, basically deciding that our voices and our votes don't matter, so they're up to be chopped and diluted, that the people in that community don't deserve to have representation, just like, you know, white people in Chattanooga or, you know, other cities. We saw where they have majority white districts that were completely not disrupted. And to see this regression, I mean, it's just devastating to think in 2026, this is something that we would have to fight for. I just never would have fathomed that my generation and the younger generations would have to take up this fight.
1: As you know, Republican House Speaker Cameron Sexton says no racial data was used in this decision, that it was, quote, based on population and politics, unquote, and intended to, quote, ensure the state's representation in Washington reflects its conservative values, unquote. That's his take on what representation should be like for these districts in Washington. How do you respond to his assessment?
2: It's just a farce. It is pretext so that they think that they can face the scrutiny under Calais, which allows for partisan redistricting and gerrymandering. As opposed to racial gerrymandering, you have to prove intent. It's interesting that they said on the records, the bill sponsor said on the record, that he only relied on census data when he drew the map. Census data does not include any sort of partisan differentiation. So my reaction is it's not true. And the more they kept trying to act like they didn't know Memphis was a majority black city, or that, you know, the 9th Congressional District was majority black, they created a web of lies that was so unbelievable that it has to be pretext. Either they're completely, completely incompetent and unaware of the state, which is not true to a certain degree, or they're just not telling the truth.
1: Calais, you're referring to there, the Supreme Court decision just over a week or so ago that has essentially hollowed out the Voting Rights Act from the civil rights era, initially passed in 1965 to remind our listeners to prohibit racial discrimination in voting. I know you said you've got legal recourse. There's some hope, threads of hope. But given that what has happened in Memphis comes just 8 days after that Supreme Court decision, are you concerned about your chances in those cases?
2: Calais does create a very high standard, but it's not an impossible one. We still have the U.S. Constitution. We still have the 14th and 15th Amendments. I think we need time, or the groups that are litigating need time. And so that's why I hope that they will put some sort of stay or a TRO so that this map will not go into effect until the merits of the map have been litigated.
1: We're also seeing Democrats, as you know, in states such as Virginia and California carrying out their own explicitly partisan redistricting efforts. They're arguing your party needs to fight fire with fire. We had a guest talking about that very thing on our show as well. What's your message to your colleagues? Are they undermining your cause?
2: No, it's not undermining our cause, because in those states where they have done this redistricting, like California, they took that to the voters. And the voters ultimately made the decision. If the people of California decided to reject those maps, then the legislature and the governor could not do it even if they wanted to. And so I think that's the distinction. My colleagues, my Republican colleagues across the aisle will try and say, well, look what they did. Look what Virginia did. Look what New York did. It's a different scenario, and they know it.
1: State Senator, I'm glad we could speak. Thank you for coming on the show.
2: Certainly. My pleasure.
0: Ramesh Akberi is a Democratic state senator for Memphis. She's in Nashville.

0: A lot of public figures relish the thought of putting their names on grand human-made stuff. Airports, concert venues, museum wings, that sort of thing. Those people would probably not be delighted to have a tiny parasitic wasp named after them. In fact, they would want to swat whoever did that as much as they'd want to swat their tiny namesake wasp. Sir David Attenborough, though, is not one of those people. Over the years, dozens of organisms have been named in his honor. Egg-laying mammals, miniature orchids, fungi, and marine worms, to name but a few. And he is delighted and knowledgeable about all of them. By all accounts, Sir David's knowledge is encyclopedic. That was on full display in 1993 when As It Happens called him up to ask about a number of rare dinosaur eggs acquired by the Hunterian Museum in Glasgow.
1: Baby dinosaurs have been found in eggs before now. Most notably, of course, very close to just south of the Canadian border in Montana. The interesting thing about this one from China, the egg comes from China, is that it's of a kind of dinosaur which we haven't really heard of, we don't have any eggs of before. From all accounts, it's from a Diplodocus, which, of course, is that very big dinosaur which is almost as famous as Tyrannosaurus.
0: Sir David Attenborough speaking on As It Happens in 1993. Today, the legendary British naturalist turns 100 years old. And to honor that milestone, scientists at the Natural History Museum in London have named a new genus after him, that tiny parasitic wasp. Gavin Broad is a taxonomist and the senior author on the study published yesterday in the Journal of Natural History. We reached him in London.
2: Gavin, just what is it about this wasp that makes you feel it's worthy of taking Sir David Attenborough's name?
3: Oh, that's quite a challenge. All wasps are worthy. I mean, basically, there's nothing better than a wasp, surely. So obviously, I'm a slight fan of wasps, particularly
2: slight,
3: the parasitoid.
2: Yes.
3: Yeah, slight. Particularly the parasitoid kind, you know, the ones that sort of eat other insects as for their food. So they sort of develop on or in other insects, and that's kind of a fascinating way of living. I mean, this particular wasp really grabbed our attention because it was so unlike any of its, you know, closest relatives. A small, enigmatic group of wasps, only known from sort of Chile, Argentina, and Australia. And here's a new genus. And we thought, you know, it's adding a lot to our knowledge of this little subfamily. And David Attenborough's birthday was coming up. So we thought, what better way to record my gratitude to David?
2: So its uniqueness, it's the fact that it's teaching us all something, two of the characteristics I pulled from what you said there. What is its name?
3: Oh, yeah. So its name is Attenborhunculus. That's the genus. And then we gave it, because Attenborhunculus is quite a mouthful, the species name is Tau. It's a bit short and sweet.
2: Yes, T-A-U. And what does that mean?
3: Oh, Tau is the Greek for T.
2: Yes.
3: Because when you look at its abdomen from above, it's got these sort of T-shaped markings.
2: It's quite extraordinary. You mentioned how much of an impact he's had on your life. Just tell us a little bit more about that. When did you first encounter his work?
3: Basically, ever since I can remember, really, I've sort of known David Attenborough's work. I mean, he is a huge influence. More specifically, what's really weird, when I was at school and onwards through university, I always said I was going to be a taxonomist, even though I was probably too young at the beginning to know really what it was. It's because I'd read it in his Life on Earth. And there you go, I've ended up as a taxonomist somehow.
2: And dreams come true. You envisioned it for yourself. You made it happen. Let's get back to our new friend, though, this wasp. When you, I mean, I've seen photographs and they're, I can't believe I'm saying this. It's pretty cute. It's close up of its face. How would you describe for our listeners who haven't seen it, you know, what you see when you look under a magnifying glass?
3: It is pretty small. So it's about 3.5 millimeters long, something like that. But when you look at it close up, it's a very elegant little wasp. Most of these ichneumonids are quite sort of long antennae, long skinny antennae, quite a lovely sort of, we call it a petiolate abdomen. So the way the abdomen attaches to the rest of the body is via a thin sort of stalk. It's got a nice little ovipositor, the business end, which it uses to lay eggs in or on hosts. They're very graceful looking things, these ichneumonid wasps. And I love the Japanese name for them, which is Himabati, which means princess wasp, I think.
2: Oh. So, yeah, it does look like it should be wearing a tiara or a top hat or something, honestly.
3: Yeah, I'm glad you think so. Yeah.
2: And how did you first come across it?
3: So this particular specimen was just in a drawer of unidentified wasps at the museum. We have quite a lot of drawers like this. And I have a student who kind of came over to volunteer for a couple of weeks. And he was sort of sorting through these and he pulled this wasp out and said, "This looks pretty new and different." So, yeah, then we puzzled over it. So I'm really grateful that Augustine was spending the time to sort out some of our, you know, well, we like to call them the backlogs of specimens, or you know, the drawers of opportunities awaiting.
2: What other treasures must be there? Of course, many, many people are sending all sorts of different birthday messages to Sir David Attenborough. Not everyone is naming a wasp after him, but he did respond in a recorded message to everyone. So we'll listen to that together.
4: I had rather thought that I would celebrate my 100th birthday quietly, but it seems that many of you have had other ideas. I've been completely overwhelmed by birthday greetings, from preschool groups to care home residents and countless individuals and families of all ages. I would like to thank you all most sincerely for your kind messages.
2: Did you hear from him directly as well, Gavin?
3: I did. That's a lovely message, by the way, from David. Yes, yes, he sent me a little handwritten note thanking me for the wasp, saying he's very complimented. So that's lucky.
2: Yeah, yeah, he's a rare person in many ways, as we were saying, and has other creatures named after him as well. But what do you think it says about him that he likes being named after parasitic wasps and all sorts of other fungus and phytoplankton and worms?
3: I hope. Sir David is sort of quietly proud of the fact that he's, you know, he's done so much to foster this enthusiasm for the natural world, this interest, and, you know, really pushed so many people along their careers and opened everybody's eyes to, opened generations of people's eyes to the natural world. You know, he seems completely egoless, David, but he must be a little bit chuffed to have some of these species named after him. I'm pretty sure he is very pleased to have that Attenboroughsaurus and the echidna and now the wasp.
2: Gavin, I appreciate this. Thank you.
3: You're very welcome. Thank you. It's good to talk.
0: Gavin Broad is a taxonomist at the Natural History Museum in London and the senior author on a study of a new genus of parasitic wasp named after Sir David Attenborough, who turned 100 today. We reached Mr. Broad in London.

Martin Chutman's eggplant really put the O in aubergine. It's now been about 8 months since Mr. Chutman alarmed the world with his record-breaking eggplant. A misshapen affront to nature that weighed in at 11 pounds, 3 ounces. Now, I hear what you're saying. That's pretty big, right? Is that what you... Oh, that's not what you're saying. Ooh, what are you saying? Oh, okay. I'm sorry. Everybody, they need you to stop. Yeah, you just hit the showers, okay? Yeah. Okay. Great work, guys. I'm sorry, you weren't talking about eggplants at all. You were saying you were uncomfortable because of the sounds those weightlifters were making. I apologize. They just opened a gym right next to our studio, and I just leave the door open because I like hearing Lose Yourself 14 times a day. And Neil and I don't even notice all the hollering and clanging anymore. But that is not the case for residents of the Beauvallon condo building in Denver, who are tired of listening to a bunch of dumbbells. Three of those residents just filed a lawsuit against Summit Strong, the gym on the second floor of their building. They complain that, quote, Summit willingly allows its customers and or staff to cause and emit unreasonably loud weightlifting-related noises without setting reasonable parameters, unquote. Now, Monday to Friday, that gym opens at 5 a.m., which means that around dawn, instead of this... people are being awakened by this. And there is no hitting snooze after that. The plaintiffs want some noise restrictions put in place, which seems reasonable. If your gym is right below a condo, you have to be considerate. You can't just go throwing your weights around. Here's Winter Sleep with Lifting Cure.

0: long road to recovery. Caressa Wally was at her home in Purvis when a tornado hit. We reached her at work in Purvis, Mississippi.
1: Caressa, I know there have been some concerns about bad weather today and through the weekend. What is it like there right now?
2: So it's raining off and on all day. Nothing bad here in Purvis, but from what I understand, there was just a tornado in Popperville, Mississippi. So not too terribly far away from us, but not right on us again either.
1: How does that leave you and others in your neighborhood feeling?
2: So I just heard about it at work. One of the ladies in our office came and told us that someone's home was just affected by it. And it's a little, it makes you shake a little, to say the least. I mean, knowing that it's not over and other people are getting affected by it too. It's a little nerve-wracking, you know. You just want it to all be over and see sunny skies again.
1: And are you right back at the office today?
2: I am. I was back at the office yesterday. I work in insurance, so I was filing claims all day yesterday.
1: So you're dealing with it, you're helping other people as they try to deal with it. If you were at home right now, what would you see around you? What does your street look like?
2: If I was at home, I am so sorry.
1: Oh.
2: If I was at home, my home is intact. I mean, that's what I see first off. But neighbors to the left and right of me, they're not home because they're staying with family or in hotels. They're missing everything. Really, all over around, it's devastation. It's everywhere.
1: Were you bracing for something like this? I mean, were there warnings about what was coming?
2: There were. So earlier that day, I mean, you're in the office, you're talking about the weather, you're talking about what's going to happen later that afternoon and what y'all have plans are. You know, we all have plans to be at home. We know the weather's going to be bad, and we're in South Mississippi. It's always unpredictable. You never know what's going to happen. And we deal with it. You know, you hear about tornadoes and hurricanes, and it's just like that here. So you're at home, and, you know it's going to happen, but you don't know where it's going to hit or exactly where it's going to be. You can't pinpoint it, but I'm at home after work, and I hear sirens, which I've heard before, you know, and you know it's serious, but it's different whenever it's on top of you. You know it's serious. You know to always take sirens serious, but it's a different feeling whenever you can actually hear it coming. It's like a freight train coming towards you. You can hear it. You can feel stuff shake around you. And, you always know protocol, get in a bathroom, get in the hallway, get in the tub, no windows, get in the middle of the house, get somewhere safe. And you only have, knowing now, whenever it's on top of you, you only have about a few minutes to brace yourself and prepare. It's different whenever it's right on top of you, but
1: yeah. What time did you find yourself hearing that freight train, feeling the shake, and run to the bathtub?
2: Probably around, if I had to guess, it gets a little fuzzy, but around probably 7 o'clock.
1: And is it just you? Are you there with family, or are you on your own?
2: Yeah, I was by myself.
1: And how long did you have to stay in that bathtub? What are you doing when you're there? Are you just...
2: So, sirens go off, phone is going off, watching the weather. You know, Patrick Bigby, weatherman, he says, get in your safe space right now. You know, don't hesitate, get there now. And once you're there, it only lasted a few minutes. It was there and gone in just a few minutes.
1: Have you experienced, as you said, that the weather can be unpredictable where you are, but how does this experience fit with others you've had?
2: It's this before. Have been in bad weather. It's, you know, I've been around it, but nothing has compared to this ever. Never.
1: And in terms of, I mean, you mentioned you work in insurance, the claims you're already getting, how does that compare to what you're dealing with normally?
2: So I've been in insurance a few years. This is my first catastrophic event, and it's different whenever you've been in it. Like, you were one of the ones in it, and now you're also with people that have been in it, and they're in here filing claims. You try to help and get help out to them as soon as possible. But, it brings back a few feelings, and it's heart-wrenching, to say the least.
1: How are you handling all of that?
2: As well as I can. it comes and goes. You go back home and you see the devastation, and the grief comes back, and you can hear the freight train again, and you're back in the bathtub, it comes and goes.

0: pulses and waves, because for a minute you're just handling what's in front of you, and then you get a moment of silence, and you know you're back in the bathtub.
1: Often in these kinds of situations, people do come together. What are you seeing as you drive around and as you talk to people who are able to come back to the neighborhood at this point?
0: There's so much community here. The minute everything was over, we're all out of our houses checking on each other. And thankfully, nobody was hurt, no injuries, nothing like that.
1: No
0: but
1: deaths,
0: you
1: yeah.
0: see people rolling up their sleeves, offering to clean up, setting up GoFundMes, you know, donating money, giving their time, resources. It really is community here in Purvis.
1: It's early, I know, still those claims are still being filed, as you said, but what are people thinking about in terms of rebuilding, how long that might take, what that will look like?
0: So where I'm at, they're going to have to completely take everything out and redo it and maybe build back a little at a time. But, I mean, we're probably, from what I understand, whenever they're talking about building back, six months to a year at least. That's probably what we're looking at with the ones that we had.
1: Caressa, I appreciate this. I'm glad you're doing okay. Please take care.
0: Yes, ma'am. Yes, ma'am. Thank y'all so much for reaching out and checking on us here in Purvis.
2: Caressa Wally survived a tornado that hit Purvis, Mississippi on Wednesday evening. We reached her at work in Purvis.

0: Prime Minister Mark Carney and Alberta Premier Daniel Smith have a lot to discuss, and they covered some of it at a meeting in Ottawa today. They presumably focused on the still-to-come Memorandum of Understanding that would see the province and the federal government work together on major projects. But they also must have gotten into the Alberta separatist movement, and maybe the data breach that affects millions of Alberta voters. As we covered on last night's show, that data breach likely includes the data of former Alberta Premier Jason Kenney. He told us that he's not happy about the leak and he wants answers. After her meeting with the Prime Minister, Premier Smith spoke with reporters and was asked if she would support a private inquiry into the breach. Here's part of her answer for the record.
1: I think people need to understand about the data breach in Alberta. These are Elections Alberta lists that they make available to political parties. They seed those lists so they know which list goes to which party. They have identified the Republican Party as the source of this list, and they have also commenced activities to ensure that the 568 people who have been identified as having accessed it are going to cease and desist. Though the process is working, we are encouraged by that. They also have the power under the Public Inquiries Act to compel testimony and to get to the bottom of it. And we believe that they need to be allowed to do their work. This is the reason we have independent commissioners empowered in this way, so that when they find evidence of wrongdoing, they can do the investigation, solve the breach, and then make determinations on what the penalties will be, if any. And we do not, as politicians, want to interfere in that process. If we interfere in that process, it could prevent the people who are responsible from being held accountable, and we want them held accountable. There is also an RCMP investigation going on, because there's some indication that this may have also breached several criminal code provisions. And we do not want to interfere in the RCMP doing that for the same reason. They have to be held accountable. So at some future point, we may want to do a review of whether there needs to be any changes to the legislation to ensure that the investigative arm has all the powers that they need and all the resources that they need to do these kinds of investigations, but not right in the middle of an investigation. So I would just park that until these investigations are complete, and then we'll see what comes out of it.
0: For the record, Alberta Premier Daniel Smith speaking with reporters today.

0: If you keep Googling hantavirus and next pandemic, or you're just in a general state of panic about this cruise ship outbreak, Canada's top doctor has a somewhat reassuring update. While the MV Hondius is still at sea, health officials around the world are contact tracing, fun phrase from the past there, and monitoring any potential spread. And while all that's happening, Dr. Joss Reimer had this message for Canadians.
1: I recognize that Canadians may find the news or images about this issue to be upsetting, particularly given our recent experiences during the COVID-19 pandemic. And this situation is serious, and I want to be transparent with Canadians about what we know and what we don't know. This is not a new virus. Hantaviruses are a group of viruses that naturally occur in or naturally infect rodents and also can occasionally infect humans, usually through contact with infected rodents, their droppings, or saliva. The species of hantavirus in this outbreak is the Andes virus, which is the only species of hantavirus known to cause limited human-to-human transmission. The Andes virus is found in South America. It is not found in Canada. At this point in the investigation, it is believed that the first case may have been exposed while traveling in South America before boarding the ship. At this time, the overall risk to the general population in connection with this outbreak of the Andes hantavirus is low. Onward spread within Canada is not expected, even if an infected individual were to arrive here. However, given the rarity of this virus, it is important that we take a precautionary approach to ensure that Canadians are protected. Public health investigations are also underway by local authorities regarding three additional Canadians, two in Alberta and one in Ontario, that were on another flight where they may have had brief contact with a confirmed case and have since returned to Canada. I want to be clear that there is no evidence that asymptomatic individuals can spread hantavirus to others. However, as illness could develop at any time, we are still recommending that these individuals stay isolated until their risk period for the appearance of infection has passed. We have also been in touch with the four Canadians who are still on board the ship. At this time, none of these four passengers are reporting any symptoms. And I do want to note that we know this is a challenging time for them. I can only imagine what it would be like to be a passenger on board, not knowing if you've been exposed, nor when you might be able to come home. And the Government of Canada is offering support and is working on a process for their safe return to Canada.
0: Canada's Chief Public Health Officer, Dr. Joss Reimer, talking to reporters earlier today.

0: Back in January, canid enthusiasts worldwide were thrilled to see a video of a solitary coyote about 1.6 kilometers or 1 mile away, which is impressive considering the strong currents and choppy water. But this week, DNA testing revealed that the Alcatraz coyote had actually traveled an even farther distance, a full 3.2 kilometers or 2 miles from Angel Island. Camilla Fox is the founder and executive director of the local nonprofit Project Coyote. We reached her in Larkspur, California.
1: Camilla, have you ever heard of a coyote swimming this far?
2: We definitely know that coyotes can swim, but in my over 20 years of doing this work for coyotes, I have never heard of a story of a coyote swimming 2 miles in major ocean currents. So it's a pretty remarkable, awe-inspiring story.
1: And just over 3 kilometers for our Canadian listeners, you have seen this video of when it

0: first, you know, the video itself surfaced back in January. How many times have you watched that at this point?
1: Many, I would say, yes. And it's just amazing to see how that story just took off. And it really just shows such a remarkable story. So, yes, I've watched it many times, as have my colleagues. And we love it.
0: What would we see if we were watching it in that footage?
1: So what you see is a coyote basically making its way up to Alcatraz Island. And so then you see the coyote it's struggling in some ways to get out of the water. You know, it's made this very long journey. And so it gets up on the island and shakes off a bit. And there was a lot of concern because that's all we had seen. And a lot of people and the biologist on the island wondered if that coyote made it, which, of course, days later was confirmed that yes, indeed, that coyote was out there, was actually eating some of the birds out there. So it was pretty remarkable.
0: Yeah. So we went from, you know, you were worried about whether it could survive at all. Others were worried. And then it's not only surviving, it looks like it might be thriving.
1: Yeah, I mean, it's hard to say because there were only glimpses. Of course, scat was collected, and that's how it's been determined that this coyote actually came from a whole other area, Angel Island, and not San Francisco. So we do know so much from scat and can learn so much.
0: When you found out that it had made an even longer journey, I mean, what did you make of that?
1: I mean, to me, I look at, I've been asked by media channels, like, what do we think motivated this animal to leave the comfort and security of its family on Angel Island? And the truth is, it's a mystery. There's beautiful mystery and awe in animals. Biologically, we know that coyotes do disperse from their family units to generally seek new territories or mates. And so this particular animal was one of a family group on Angel Island of about 14 coyotes. And so the likelihood from a biological viewpoint is that animal was motivated to leave the confines of an island, find a mate, find territory. And I think there's mystery. They're curious, just like our beloved canine dogs. So we're not sure. We will never know what exactly motivated that animal. But the likelihood is, you know, territory and a new mate was somewhere in their mind.
0: As you well know, you know, that there are a lot of concerns that people have about coyotes in their communities. It's, you know, on the lower end of the list, people would call them a nuisance. On the higher end, you know, people are frightened about what they might do. You are fond of them, obviously. Tell us why.
1: I mean, first off, coyotes are native to North America. They have an incredibly important ecological role as a native species and sometimes acting as an apex predator in certain ecosystems. So there's an ecological aspect. They're also just amazing animals. When you have an opportunity to watch the behavior of them, they're just awe-inspiring animals, in my opinion. And unfortunately, you know, they've been heavily persecuted throughout North America since really settlers set foot on this continent. And we as an organization are working to educate people about why these animals matter and how we can really appreciate their presence and then really reduce any negative encounters.
0: How long have you loved them?
1: I would say my entire life. I grew up with a father who studied canine ethology, so domestic animals and wild canines. That included coyotes, foxes, wolves. And I have worked both in the environmental and animal protection fields for many decades now. And I really saw a need and a niche for an organization that would advocate for the most misunderstood, persecuted, maligned wild carnivores in North America.
0: Is it true there was a wolf in your house growing up?
1: Yes, indeed. As I mentioned, my father studied canine ethology, and this was an orphaned wolf pup. And so she came into our family at a very young age and imprinted on our family and really became our pack leader. Her name was Tiny. I named her Tiny when she was a tiny little ball. And yeah, it was remarkable to have that experience. We certainly, I will just say as an organization, do not advocate that people should have wolves or wild canines as pets, but this was a unique circumstance. And she lived a very good, long life.
0: I'm glad you said that, because I was going to say it's one thing to be knowledgeable about them and be less frightened, but not everyone should be approaching them with the same comfort level that you and other experts obviously have. In terms of the Alcatraz coyote, when was the last time anyone set eyes on him?
1: I believe that was January 24th. Mm-hmm. So it was January 11th when that coyote was spotted and captured on video, and then was there on Alcatraz through at least January 24th was the last documentation. From there, you know, we really don't know exactly where that animal may have gone. But mm-hmm. the exciting part is, because there's this amazing research being done by UC Davis and partners to look at the DNA of all the coyotes really in the Bay Area, or at least in San Francisco and Angel Island. Hopefully we may know, you know, if that animal makes it back to Angel Island or decides to disperse to a new area like San Francisco.
0: And if he finds a mate, if that's what he was looking for.
1: Exactly.
0: Camilla, thank you for this.
1: Absolutely. Thank you for having me.
2: Camilla Fox is the founder and executive director of the local nonprofit Project Coyote. We reached her in Larkspur, California.

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1: You can also find As It Happens wherever you get your podcasts. I'm Chris Howden. Thanks for listening.
0: And I'm Neil Kirksall. 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

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Well, it's Friday the 13th, and that can mean scary things, and sometimes love can be scary. And as usual, every year I celebrate the dark sides of love, but that doesn't mean I don't love love, because I have. But let's just circle around and get to this part, and tomorrow we'll do all kinds of fruits and candy and stuff like that. So I would advise you to get a piece of paper and a pen. I'm going to give you some movies along the way that would sort of blend in nicely with this dark and hard love we've had to face sometimes, or heartbreak, or unrequited love. There's so many types of dark love. My name is Julie Crabb. I'm going to be your host tonight, and we'll start this set off as I usually do. Tainted Love.